0: prices spiked in the wake of renewed fighting in the Middle East. Heather Long, chief economist at Navy Federal Credit Union, says people's earnings aren't keeping up with prices.
1: The latest August inflation report delivered more bad news. Inflation is running at 3.4% in the past year, and wage gains are only 3.1%. Wages are growing at the most sluggish pace in 5 years. And unfortunately, it doesn't look like this picture is going to change with the war in Iran, no end in sight to the war, with the trade war escalating with Canada, with the ongoing AI boom and chip demand. There are just a lot of price pressures in the economy.
0: A federal judge has temporarily paused the Trump administration's use of a question on civil service job applications. The essay question asked job seekers how they would advance President Trump's executive orders. NPR's Andrea Hsu reports.
2: The question asked applicants to identify one or two of President Trump's executive orders or policy initiatives that are significant to them and explain how they'd help implement them if hired. According to the lawsuit, it showed up in some 70,000 postings, including for nonpartisan roles like wildland firefighters, air traffic controllers, and accountants. Several unions sued to block the government from asking the question, calling it an unlawful loyalty test. U.S. District Judge George O'Toole issued a stay, temporarily halting the government's use of the question, but he stopped short of ordering that agencies not use the answers they've already collected in making hiring decisions. Andrea Hsu, NPR News.
0: U.S. health officials have declared the largest Cyclospora food poisoning outbreak in the country's history over. The FDA says that all recalled iceberg lettuce linked to the outbreak is off the market. It affected 21 states, with Michigan hit hardest. Cyclospora spreads seasonally. Nearly 20,000 cases were reported this year. The parasite spreads through human feces, but the exact contamination source remains unclear. It's NPR.
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4: 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I'm Brad Kyle. It's now 5:04. San Luis Obispo County officials are urging residents to prepare for potentially severe winter weather amid forecasts of a strong El Nino. Possible emergencies include flooding, strong winds, power outages, and debris flows. Officials say residents should clear gutters, prepare emergency supplies, and avoid driving through flooded roads. San Luis Obispo County has launched a preparedness guide, and you can find that at readyslo.org/El Nino. Emergency alerts are also available at alertslow.org. And for the second time in 2 weeks, KCBX has some very sad news to share. 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
5: Our colleague, mentor, and friend, Frank Lanzone, has died. From 1980 until earlier this year, Frank served as the station's president and general manager. 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
4: McBride says that out of respect for Lanzone and for KCBX staff, she's pausing the station's on-air fall pledge drive, which had been scheduled to start today. The drive will resume on Saturday morning.

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1: Kate Atkinson's new novel, A Former War Reporter, bides his time working in the eccentricities department for the 1951 Festival of Britain. 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
4: 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I'm Scott Detrow.
0: And I'm Sasha Pfeiffer. On this 25th anniversary of 9/11, the case still hasn't gone to trial, and now a confession by the accused ringleader has been thrown out.
5: That should tell us something, right? That the best evidence that the government believes it has is no longer available. A plea agreement is the way out of that.
4: First News.
6: Live from NPR News in Culver City, California, I'm Duane Brown. A day of remembrance on this 25th anniversary of the 9/11 terrorist attacks on U.S. soil. President Trump delivered a speech at the Pentagon today while also defending his war against Iran. Here's NPR's Franco Ordonez.
7: President Trump and the First Lady listened as the names of the 184 people killed at the Pentagon were read at the beginning of the 25th anniversary ceremony of the attacks that killed nearly 3,000 people in New York, Washington, D.C., and Shanksville, Pennsylvania. In honoring those who died, Trump also sought to tie the moment to his decision to go to war in Iran.
8: We will never, ever forget. That's why we fight today. We don't have a choice. There can only be victory.
7: Trump spoke of American unity following the 9/11 attacks, calling it the authentic spirit of the nation. Franco Ordonez, NPR News.
6: The rise in diesel fuel prices has been rapid since the war with Iran started. Nearly 7 months ago, diesel prices topping a record $6 a gallon this week and closer to $8 here in California. Diesel is the fuel truckers use to transport goods across the country, but the war and new tariffs from the Trump administration has pushed inflation way past the Fed's 2% target. Here's NPR's Scott Horsley.
9: Right now, investors think there's a good chance the Fed will raise interest rates next week. That probability increased after the inflation report came out this morning. But it's still not a slam dunk. You know, there are members of the Fed's rate-setting committee who want to raise rates. There are others who want to stand pat. And both could point to evidence to support their positions in this inflation report.
6: Scott Horsley, you're listening to NPR News.
3: And you're listening to KCBX News. I'm Brad Kyle. The time is 5:32. San Luis Obispo police have arrested a man suspected of setting a fire near the Bob Jones Trail. KCBX's Gabriela Fernandez has this story.
10: Police say the fire broke out Tuesday and no injuries were reported. Investigators initially detained another person of interest but later released that individual. 2 days after the fire, officers arrested John Rorabo on suspicion of arson. Police identified Rorabo as unhoused but did not explain whether his housing status was relevant to the crime. Authorities have not publicly released information about what may have started the fire or a possible motive. The investigation remains active. Anyone with information is asked to contact San Luis Obispo Police Detective Jeff Kosnick. For KCBX News, I'm Gabriela Fernandez.
3: A San Luis Obispo Museum is hosting a special exhibit on this 25th anniversary of 9/11. The Central Coast Veterans Memorial Museum is commemorating the tragedy while educating younger generations about its historical significance. Bert Topham is the museum director.
11: Our display illustrates what happened and who was involved and how it impacted our country, changed our country, and is still affecting how we think and look at our security.
3: Topham says visitors will be able to catch the photo exhibit over the next 2 months, possibly longer. The Central Coast Veterans Memorial Museum is located near the intersection of Grand Avenue and Monterey Street, and admission is free of charge. The Central Coast housing nonprofit People's Self-Help Housing has opened a new learning center in a Buellton apartment complex. The center will provide year-round tutoring in math and reading for up to students in kindergarten through eighth grade. Children from nearby school districts may enroll, with priority given to residents living at the Buellton Garden Apartments. Enrollment information is available on the People's Self-Help Housing website. Got more news in about 30 minutes. For KCBX News, I'm Brad Kyle.

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3: 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Stick around because we've got Rhythm Retrospective coming up in just about an hour. We've got the Universal Language as well, and Ritmo and Sabor. 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
4: You've arrived at the Club Mackenzie with the Renaissance.

The Harlem Renaissance, as it's become known, stands out as a profound awakening time of African-American culture and identity during the early 20th century. Hello, I'm Guy Rothbun. Welcome to this edition of the Club McKenzie, your 1920s jazz speakeasy, and the Renaissance. The website USA History Timeline says this vibrant movement emerged in the 1920s, fueled by a confluence of social political factors, the Great Migration, as it's called, and aftermath of World War I. But what happened is astounding, and I want to touch on those very points in this program. But one item that's readily accessible for representing the Renaissance is the vast musical output. So here's the Gulf Coast 7 with Keep Your Temper and Bessie Smith, Standing in the Rain Blues.

A classic from 1928 with Bessie Smith and Standing in the Rain Blues. Starting the set, Keep Your Temper, The Gulf Coast 7, 1925. All right, the 1920s was a time in Harlem where extraordinary creativity across a number of artistic disciplines just kind of exploded. And imagine what the recording studios did during that time. They were in New York City, about 11 miles away, and said, let's get some equipment up there and record what's happening. So that's what we're hearing in this program. Recordings from Harlem, in Harlem, like T. Roy Williams and his orchestra, Lindbergh Hop, Gladys Bentley, 1929 for Red Beans and Rice, and then an updated version of the Livery Stable Blues, Fletcher Henderson's orchestra.

red beans and rice, greasy bacon in the pot. Red beans and rice, greasy bacon in the pot. Cold bread in the oven, coffee on the stove ain't hot. I don't get no chicken, ham and eggs would poison me. I don't get no chicken, ham and eggs would poison me. Why, he won't buy no sugar, just to sweeten his own tea. Walked to work this morning, 'cause I only had one dime. Walked to work this morning, 'cause I only had one dime. Wouldn't spend it on myself, spend it on that man of mine. He don't buy no clothes, he don't keep his laundry clean. He don't buy no clothes, he don't keep his laundry clean. He's short on his loving, thinnest man I've ever seen. I take all my pay to the man I call my pal. I take all my pay to the man I call my pal. Till he's always broke, my man must have an outside gal. I'm gonna leave for work, but I'm gonna double back, no doubt. Leave for work, but I'm gonna double back, no doubt. If I can't get in, no one better not come out. Red beans and rice, on a noon and every night. Red beans and rice, on a noon and every night. I can't keep on working with only rice

Introducing the new concept in jazz of the 1920s, Fletcher Henderson, the pianist and bandleader, Swing, with Livery-Stable Blues. We also heard Gladys Bentley, Red Beans and Rice. Among the musicians and the Harlem performances was a plethora of nightclubs everywhere, and those nightclubs needed musicians, so here we are with all of these recordings. The studios moved into Harlem and said, we need to record all we can. And they did. The Renaissance on this edition of the Club McKenzie. I'll be right back.

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Nay. I like your style, your smile, your pretty hair, but that don't get me anywhere. Let me know it if you mean just what you say.

Johnny Dunn and his band, Sergeant Dunn's Bugle Call Blues 1928. We heard Fess Williams and his Royal Flush Orchestra before that, Make Me Know It, and the 1 o'clock Blues, performed by Leroy Tibbs and his Connie's Inn Orchestra, 1928. The identity that African Americans began associating with during the Harlem Renaissance is really tied to all the authors that came out with just a plethora of ideas. One meaningful was Du Bois' concept of double consciousness, which described the internal conflict faced by African Americans

due to their dual identity, and that would go on to serve as a foundation for the artistic expressions of the Renaissance itself. Now here's the giant among the musicians, Louis Armstrong and his orchestra ain't misbehaving. The Holkham Trio then, he wouldn't stop doing it. And then Mills, 10 Blackberries, double check stomp.

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One I love. 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

0: Our neighbor's rooster kept chasing our hen. 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
1: But he wouldn't stop doing it.
0: He wouldn't stop doing it. 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
1: Cause she wouldn't stop doing it.
0: Oh, she wouldn't stop doing it. She lifted too many ash cans.

Irving Mills and his 10 Blackberries performing Double Check Stomp in 1930, and that was the title of a movie short made at that time, featuring Duke Ellington and his orchestra. The Renaissance on this edition of the Club McKenzie. I'll be right back.

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You're back with the Club McKinsey, your 1920s jazz speakeasy, and the Renaissance, specifically Harlem in the 1920s and early 30s. The music, of course, everybody gravitated toward musical expression, especially New York City. It was a black and white culture at that point because the white musicians and audience would go to Harlem to hear the bands. One they'd go for was Duke Ellington. And he had not only artistic flavor musically, there was also the tapestry around which he performed. It was an artistic expression that's really exciting. So was his music, and here is Sweet Jazz O' Mine, followed by Texas Twist by Matty Hite, and then Victoria Spivey singing Funny Feathers.

Victoria Spivey, whose career lasted well into the 70s. There she is with Funny Feathers, Texas Twist, Mattie Hyde. The visual arts really flourished during the Renaissance. Artists like Aaron Douglas and Augusta Savage, they made significant contributions. Jacob Lawrence's series of paintings depicted the migration series that stands out today. Theater also blossomed during the Harlem Renaissance with productions that showcased the talents of black playwrights, actors, and directors. Back to the music is Louis Russell and his orchestra, New Call of the Freaks, after which Harlem's favorite son, Fats Waller, and his rhythm, If It Isn't Love. Clarence Williams and his Washboard Band close out with a snippet of Cushion Foot Stomp.

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Clarence Williams, vocalist and band leader with his washboard band, Push and Foot Stomp. The legacy of the Harlem Renaissance continues to influence art, music, culture, literature today, serving as a reminder of the power of creativity. Wrapping up this edition of the Club McKenzie, thank you so much for tuning in. If you have any questions, write to me at rathbunproductions@gmail.com. This program is a distribution of Public Radio Exchange, PRX.org, and as all of these Renaissance performers would remind you, do drive safely, but above all, stay off the running boards. For the Club McKenzie, I'm Guy Rathbun.

on your rise. Everything is nice, long as there's a watermelon on the vine. Everything is fine. You got no time to work, you got no time to play. You're busy doing nothing all the livelong day. But you won't ever change, no matter what I say. You just made that way.

Well, good evening, my friends. I thought I'd let a few tunes roll by tonight before I started in with the chit-chat, but now that time has arrived, and let me assure you, my clack valve is oiled with the finest liqueur this evening. This is Carl Sonny Leyland. The name of the show is The Rhythm Retrospective, and we are broadcasting on KCBX. Good old KCBX. So what did we hear? Well, after my little opening ditty, there was an example of what might loosely be called bluegrass from Paul Clayton and Bill Clifton. Clayton was more of a folk singer and Clifton was a full-on bluegrass man. And they got together and made some kind of a home recording, and Bear Family put it out on an LP quite a few years ago, and it's remained one of my favorites. They do some really fun stuff, and that particular tune was East Virginia Blues. After that, Memphis Minnie with her Nighthawks, featuring Will Shade on harmonica. He was with the Memphis Jug Band, by the way. The Field Mouse Stomp. A Sun artist after that, Joe Hill Lewis with Feel Like a Million, and then the great Hoagie Carmichael with one of his own compositions, and they are all fantastic. That one was Lazy Bones. Finally, a British artist, actually somebody that I started out with in Southampton, England, a fellow called Bob Pierce. I was tickling the ivories behind him there, and it was an informal session recorded at my parents' house, not officially released, but hopefully old Bob wouldn't mind me giving it a bit of airtime, and hopefully you don't mind either. We're going to continue now with a bit of rockabilly from a great artist, a fellow called Hewlin Duval, who's still out there playing. In fact, I'm going to be backing him up in France later on this year, and I'm really looking forward to it. The name of the tune is Coming or Going.

out in Kansas City on 123. They talk about a guy they call Bigfoot T. He plays piano by ear, and he plays all night for pigs feet and beer. He's murder on the 88. He's the guy that brought the boogie woogie up to date. He's got a cannon in his left hand and a rifle in his right. He's just a double barrel geek, and he shoots the 8 beats to you at a frightening rate. He's just a solid whiz, I'll tell you who he is. He's Bigfoot Pete, a boogie woogie's elite. His hands are just as big as Virginia hands, and when he goes to work, they're like battering rams. And when he plays on that box, the joint rocks until you beat to your socks. Wherever boogie is part of the plan, you'll find Bigfoot Pete, the boogie woogie man.

0: to me, baby. I just can't go on without you like that. What you gonna do? You know I love you.
1: Yeah, but you see, I'm crazy about you too, honey.
0: Well, why don't you come back, honey? 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
1: But I love you.
0: But you know, honey, I just can't live without you. You've got to come back home.

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Yes, the flying fingers of Art Tatum there with Tatum Paul Boogie. Although he was known for playing more sophisticated stuff, Art Tatum was actually quite a fan of Boogie Woogie. He was on some shows with Mead Lux Lewis and Albert Ammers and Pete Johnson, as I understand it, and he kind of took a shine to that style. He was particularly friendly with Mead Lux Lewis. They worked down the street from each other, I think, when Lewis was working in Los Angeles. And Lewis would drive Tatum around. Of course, Tatum didn't have very good vision, and so it was good when he had a friend drive him around. But he really respected the primitive piano man. He didn't look down his nose at them, which is nice. Before that, Bill Haley with one of his early recordings for the Essex label, Green Tree Boogie. And before that, Boogie Woogie on the St. Louis Blues. The original hit recording of it was Earl Hines, but we heard it tonight from Los Angeles-based piano man Lloyd Glenn, the man that played behind Lowell Fulson on a lot of his great recordings. And Lloyd Glenn, he was one of the greatest pianists you maybe never heard of. Okie doke, before that, a New Orleans artist, Smiley Lewis. Always been one of my favorites, and I chose to play Lily May tonight. Opening the set, well, actually not opening the set, Hewlin Duval opened the set, but I already talked about him. After that, we heard Freddie Slack with Pigfoot Pete. Now, Freddie Slack was probably the greatest of the white practitioners of boogie woogie back in the day. He came to fame with the Will Bradley Orchestra, playing tunes like Down the Road a Piece. He played on the original of that, and Beat Me Daddy, Eight to the Bar. This recording came from an LP that was done in the mid-1950s for the Wing label. And it's a nice band and a good recording, and Freddie Slack actually sings on that version of Pigfoot Pete. He's got a nice voice, and I'm not really sure why he didn't sing back in the day when he was a big star. And he kind of was a big star. He was featured briefly in a Fred Astaire movie, and he hung out with the Hollywood elite of the day, and apparently was prone to some of the eccentricities that go along with that. He had a lion cub as a pet, and one time took it in a restaurant and it bit the waiter, and I suppose he came to the realization that a lion cub is not really a practical pet. But I'm stating the obvious, aren't I? Anyhow, speaking of boogie woogie, and I guess I am, I've picked out a few tunes by folks that I would consider pioneers of that style. Now, bear in mind, Boogie Woogie is a tale of two golden eras. The main one is the swing era, starting out around 1938 and running through the World War II years. Boogie Woogie came into the public eye when Albert Ammons, Pete Johnson, and Mead Lux Lewis appeared at Carnegie Hall at John Hammond's From Spirituals to Swing concert in 1938. All of a sudden, the style became a craze and was soon picked up by big band piano men like the aforementioned Freddie Slack and Bob Zerke and various others. But the first golden era of boogie woogie was the late 1920s, and while hints of the style had appeared before that in sheet music and piano rolls and such, the motherlode of recorded material happened between about 1928 and 1931. The most famous of those recordings would be Pinetop's Boogie Woogie from late 1928, but I've played that for you before, and I wanted to pick out a few that were not so obvious. So we're going to start out with Arthur Montana Taylor, a beautiful piano solo called Detroit Rocks.

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The clock's on the shelf going tick, tick, tick. 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I like your mom, but she got too many men. 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

0: 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We're gonna have some fun now.
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0: I know it, baby. 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

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I want to show you how to do that head drag hop. 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

0: baby. 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Look out for the landlady. Give her a break.
1: Daddy, how am I doing it?
0: Oh, baby, it's tight. I don't think it could be me. That's what I'm talking about. Yeah. Ha. This is the way you do it, boogie woogie. Yeah, that's it. Yeah, I'm telling you.

So after Detroit Rocks by Montana Taylor, we heard one from St. Louis piano man Henry Brown called Deep Morgan Blues. Then a pianist called Speckled Red, who while he was associated with the town of St. Louis, had originally come from Georgia. He played the Dirty Dozens. After that, Romeo Nelson, yet another pianist who was associated with St. Louis. A wonderful little thing called Head Rag Hop. The talking on there was provided by Tampa Red and Frankie Halfpint Jackson. For the last tune of the set, I chose to move up to the swing era when Boogie Woogie had reached its zenith, and we heard it in the hands of one of its greatest practitioners, Pete Johnson. The name of the tune was Shuffle Boogie, and hopefully you could hear where the style had gone and developed in those few years between the early recordings and when it was at its peak. And speaking of peaks, I am well over that in this show, and in fact coming down the very far side of the mountain with just enough time left to maybe fit in two numbers. And I'm going to take those from a compilation of songs that all have the devil in the title. Bear in mind I picked this up preparing for a Halloween show a little while back. First, I'm going to play one from Washboard Sam, who, as you know, is one of my favorite blues artists. She Belongs to the Devil. And then after that, some hot jazz from 1930. Fess Williams and his orchestra with a little thing called I'm Feeling Devilish. Amusingly, this compilation credits that tune to Fess Parker. Isn't that the guy that played Davy Crockett on TV? Well, understandable, I guess. They're both called Fess. And after all, he does have a fabulous winery. I think I played at a wedding there once. Hated it. Anyhow, hopefully you don't hate me for talking the show away and not just playing the music. I got a lump of coal in my Christmas stocking, and I have a feeling one of you KCBX listeners sent it. Or maybe it was one of the staff. Anyhow, this is Carl Sonny Leyland. Time for me to sign off. By the way, happy 2015. I hope it's a fabulous year for all of us. Until next week, bye-bye.

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0: right now.
1: Good evening. Happy Friday to you and welcome to the Universal Language. I am Jerome Taylor, your host, as always. Although I do have to say, my time to work on this program was either Wednesday, which was forget about it. It was so hot. And my stereo is in a upstairs space that when it gets hot, it gets really hot. So I thought, well, we'll just push it off till Thursday. Thursday got hot too, but even beyond that, everything I was trying to do was just blocked in one way or another. So I had to get, you know, the show must go on. So I had to get it together, even though it was blazing. And that's kind of the theme of this program. I had to suck it up. And the interesting thing, which music provides, is motivation. Once I got going, I was really enjoying it. So I hope you will as well. Let me tell you what I started with. The Mission Impossible theme got us going. Joel Patterson gave us his version of the Beatles tune Because. Alabama Shakes with Hold On. Also in there, heard Simmel along with Guy Garvey and the selection Lost Myself. And finishing out that opening was Cassandra Wilson, who she passed on, I don't know, 8 or 10 days ago, somewhere in there. And we heard her tune, Great Message, right here, right now. So I changed my attitude as I got into the music. And this was the attitude that prevailed. Thank you for tuning in, and I hope you will stick around.
2: Just gotta get laid back. Just gotta get laid back.
3: You know what we're talking about.
4: I don't know, doctor talk about some stuff. I don't know.
2: Just gotta get laid back.
4: I just ain't figured out what he was saying yet.

0: Mm. Just gotta get laid back.
1: That could be good sometimes.
0: Just gotta get laid back. Just gotta get laid back.
2: Too laid back.
0: Just gotta get laid back.
2: You don't know how laid back y'all's ass is.

And there's one you probably have not heard for quite some time. I hadn't. That was Jethro Tull with Reason for Waiting. And as I mentioned, the heat kind of put a buffer on my even wanting to hear music. But we persevere, and all of us DJs here at KCBX, we have so much freedom to play different music, and you won't find a station that you can dial up on your radio that offers more variety. 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So I like to mix things up big time. And it was nice with the heat, even just to get into music. It got me going. I hope it's working for you. 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So that set that kind of got me really going, we heard from Kirk Joseph, who was the sousaphone player in Dirty Dozen Brass Band, put on an album called Sousafunk Avenue. From that, we heard a cut called Laid Back. Also in there, in the middle, an artist who never seems to tire or wear out, or that voice just stays strong. That was Paul Carrick. He's got two new ones out. We'll get to the second one later on in the program. But from his album called For One Night Only, Live in London, we heard his cover of the Bobby Bland tune called Ain't Nothing You Can Do. All right, we're rolling. Let's go with a cut by Arthur Alexander.

0: 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This endowment was established by the Chalmers Gladio Family Fund, helping to sustain KCBX as a source of reliable news, cultural programming, and the music you love, today and into the future.
1: There you go. Anyway, in that set, we did mix it up a bit, or I should say I did. We heard Arthur Alexander covering the old Dion tune called The Wanderer. Robbie Foulkes gave us One Glass of Whiskey. And I love Mariachi El Bronx. So glad they finally put out another album. Number four, that was a cut by them called El Dorado. And closing that set out, Diodato with the single version of the theme music from 2001. 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

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The DJs are really committed. We do this out of love for music and love of sharing music. 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And one more quick thing, get that vehicle out of the driveway. You don't want that thing anymore. It's sitting there. It's been sitting there. And you can donate it to us. We'll do you a big favor. Get it out of here. And then we'll do you a big favor also with putting that money towards the programs you have come to love throughout all these years. So thank you in advance for all you do to help us. All right, in that last set, we started out with a nice instrumental courtesy of Syl Austin. That was one called The Continental Stroll. Also, from the album that I just loved from last year, put it on top, that would be the Bywater Sessions. John Cleary, we heard Zulu Coconuts, going back a ways for the Asteroids Galaxy Tour and their selection called The Golden Age. And then finishing out, Chet Atkins with a cut called Hot Toddy. And I got time for one more good set. And I mentioned earlier Paul Carrack, the voice that just never ages. He's got two new albums out, one of which I played a cut from earlier, the live album from London. And then he put out a record called The Countryside of Paul Carrack, Volume 2. And I actually think, oddly, that Volume 2 might even be stronger than Volume 1. And the man is 75 years old, and he still sounds great. And I particularly like on this cut that he uses the lower register of his voice that you don't usually hear as much. Paul Carrack with Is Anybody Going to San Antone?

If that record doesn't get you going, I don't know what to tell you. Big record for Iggy Pop, that was Lust for Life. And maybe the one right before that will get you tapping. That was Taj Mahal and Keith Frank from the tribute album to Clifton Chenier. That was Hey Teet Feel. Also in there was Angelo DeBar and Ludovic Bear, and their cut called I Wonder Where My Baby Is Tonight. And starting that set out, Paul Carrick from his Countryside of Paul Carrick, Volume 2, a brand new release. We heard his version of Is Anybody Going to San Antone. I want to wish everybody a great weekend. Weather's supposed to be much, much, much kinder to us. And I do want to thank you for all your support. You are the ones that keep us going. And there isn't enough gratitude to go around for that. So be good to each other. Join me, Jerome Taylor, next Friday night, 8:29, right here on KCBX for the Universal Language. And please stay tuned for Ritmo y Sabor. I'm going to leave you with this one by Miles Davis. Again, I thank you, and I wish you night now.

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My name is Pedro Arroyo, and I am your host. I'll be with you tonight from 10 until midnight. We are going to start this set with the work of Okute from Cuba. The track is titled Gastón's Rumba.

You are listening to KCBX Central Coast Public Radio, and in the background is the work of the great Orquesta Acocan from a recording that is titled 16 Rayos, released on the Daptone label. We heard a piece that is titled Fiebre de Mambo. Love this Cuban big band, this contemporary band, paying homage to the big orchestras of the 1940s and 50s out of Cuba. The Orquesta Acocan. And then in that set, music by Okute, we heard two tracks from this one, Devuélveme la Voz and Gastón's Rumba, released on the Chulo recording label. Two great recordings this year looking at Cuban music. 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You're listening to Ritmo y Sabor. My name is Pedro Arroyo, and I'm your host. Was the work of Venezuelan pianist Benito González. This track is titled Smile.

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Faye there in the background. From Recife, Pernambuco, from the northeast of Brazil, is the work of Amaro Freitas. This was from his 2021 release titled Sankofa, out on the Far Out label. We heard a track that is titled Nascimento. Again, look out for this great Brazilian pianist, Amaro Freitas. Also in that set, the work of Chas Smith and We All Break. The track is titled Ra Urbane. The album is titled Path of Seven Colors, released on the Pyroclastic label. This is just a beautiful recording, fusing some elements of jazz with some Haitian traditional music. One of my favorites, Chas Smith and We All Break. And then we began the set with Benito Gonzalez. The recording is titled Sing to the World, released on Rainy Day Records. We heard a piece that is titled Smile from Venezuela. This great pianist, jazz pianist, Benito Gonzalez. It's definitely one of my favorite recordings of 2021. You are listening to KCBX Central Coast Public Radio. You're listening to Ritmo y Sabor. My name is Pedro Arroyo, and I'm your host. So glad to keep you company tonight. We're going to start this set with the work of Ife. The track is titled Fake Blood.

You are listening to KCBX Central Coast Public Radio, and in the background, this Colombian ensemble, they call themselves Combo Chimbita, and we heard two tracks. One that is titled Todos Santos en Memoria from the forthcoming release titled Iré on Anti. Also in that set, with some Colombian influences as well, is Quantic, Will Holland, teaming up with Nidia Gongora from Colombia. We heard a track that is titled Macumba de Marea, released on Through Thoughts, Quantic and Nidia Gongora, and then Ife, the piece is titled Fake Blood, released on the Mais Um label this year. We're going to close this first hour with the work of Isidro Cuevas and Willy Cabañas and their infectious cumbia. And the track is titled Cumbia Dimension

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My name is Pedro Arroyo, and I am your host. I'm with you tonight from 10 to midnight, bringing you the best in música latina from all over the world. And I'd like to welcome you to the second hour, and we are going to start the set tonight with music by John Coltrane from a recording that is titled Olé. We are going to start the set with this track by John Coltrane, inspired by his musical explorations of Spain.

And you are listening to KCBX Central Coast Public Radio, and there in the background, the work of Pedro Iturralde from a recording that is titled Jazz Flamenco. The piece is titled Café de Chinitas, released on the Hispano Box label, reissued by the good folks at Vampy Soul in Spain. One of the first fusions of flamenco with jazz, led by the great and late saxophonist Pedro Iturralde, who actually just passed away, died last November of 2020 in Madrid, with this landmark recording that is titled Jazz Flamenco, featuring a very young Paco de Lucía on guitar. Really recommend this recording. It's a rich and dense jazz album, really laden with flamenco roots, I should say. And then we began the set with the work of John Coltrane. The track is titled Olé, the title track from the album that bears the same name, released on the Atlantic label, featuring the great Elvin Jones on drums, McCoy Tyner on piano, Reggie Workman on bass, Eric Dolphy on the flute, and of course the late John Coltrane on soprano and tenor saxophones. You are listening to KCBX Central Coast Public Radio. The name of the program is Ritmo y Sabor, and I'm Pedro Arroyo. I'm your host. We are going to stay in Spain for the remainder of the evening. I have something by Chano Dominguez and Buica all up ahead, but we are starting this set with the music of Pata Negra.

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The track is titled Inoxidable, featuring the work of Chico Ocaña on vocals, new flamenco with a punk attitude is what I like to call the music of Mártires del Compás. And I actually produced a concert of Mártires del Compás over 20 years ago in San Luis Obispo. His concert was held at the Mission Church, and it was definitely an unforgettable unforgettable night of music. And then in that set, we also heard the great Camarón de la Isla, a track titled Homenaje a Federico, from a recording from 1979 that is titled Las Leyendas del Tiempo, released on the Philips label, considered kind of a turning point for flamenco, and what some consider kind of the birth of new flamenco with this recording by Camarón de la Isla. On this one, Camarón kind of breaks from some flamenco conventions and adds drums, electric bass, and electric guitar for the first time in his recordings, I should say. At the time of its release, critics kind of hated the album, but like so many others, the album is now considered kind of a classic for Camarón. This one also features Paco de Lucía. Paco de Lucía, check it out, released on the Philips label in 1979. And then we began that set with the work of Pata Negra, featuring the Amador brothers Rafael and Raimundo. The track is titled La Pata Negra, a recording titled Guitarras Callejeras, released on the Nuevos Medios recording label. Another important album fusing flamenco, rock, blues by the Amador brothers. 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The name of this program is Ritmo y Sabore. My name is Pedro Arroyo, and I'm your host. I'm almost out of time, unfortunately, and it's been great to be with you tonight. I'll be back next month for the third and fourth Fridays. If you like what you heard tonight, remember to support KCBX. We're going to continue with something by Spanish pianist Chano Domínguez.

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love with a man that's totally unreal. This man is so sweet and kind and nice until I really don't believe it. And you know, I'm kind of a tester. I like to test to see if it's true or just what's happening. I'm sure that you know what I mean. Now, I'm not leaving the men out because I'm sure men run into ladies that they feel the same way about, but they're kind of scared. You know, you get scared to lay your feelings out because you, you know, you think they may get tap danced on again. And everybody gets tired of that. But look here, this man that I have is unreal. He's so sweet until he'll make candy just lay down. I mean, just candy. Like peppermint sticks and things like that. You know, and I have to talk about it to somebody because I haven't told him yet exactly how I feel about it.

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0: This is Weekend Edition from NPR News. I'm Scott Simon. Thank you for being with us. Saudi Arabia, the world's largest exporter of oil, says that it has shut down a crucial pipeline after it was attacked by drones. The kingdom was relying on the east-west pipeline to export oil via the Red Sea, bypassing the Strait of Hormuz. But now Saudi Arabia is also facing a growing threat on the Red Sea after Iran-backed Houthi rebels made a series of military gains this week. We're joined now by April Longley Alley, a senior fellow at the Washington Institute and an expert on Yemen. Thanks so much for being with us.
1: Thank you for having me.
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0: leverage at a time when the Trump administration is already struggling to wind down the Iran war and to manage Strait of Hormuz. This is just existential for Saudi Arabia. They're being squeezed from both sides of the peninsula right now. Hormuz on one side, Bab al-Mandab on the other, and now Iraqi militias are also attacking from the north. And as you said, that Red Sea corridor has become vital to Saudi Arabia in the context of the war with Iran. They have an east-west pipeline that's now shut down that's able to export about 5 million barrels of oil per day at max capacity. And now we have the Houthis squeezing that from the south, and they're going to be forced, they've already been forced to try to export north, right, through pipelines and through Suez, which just adds a tremendous amount of 2 weeks to time to go around the Cape of Good Hope.
1: Axios reports that the Saudi Crown Prince has called President Trump, urging him to launch strikes against the Houthi rebels. Do you find that likely?
0: So until now, the U.S. has been hesitant to re-enter the Yemen conflict. I mean, let's remember the U.S. did have a major bombing campaign, Operation Rough Rider, in 2025, and it ended in a bilateral truce between the Houthis and the U.S. And so the U.S. had wanted to maintain this bilateral truce, not wanting to open another front before the midterm elections. They're wanting to kind of at least contain this regional conflict in some way. And so it does seem like at this point, the bar for at least direct U.S. entry is high, but that doesn't mean it's impossible.
1: You note some of the military action we've seen in the past, and yet the Houthis remain a resilient force. What do you think they'd like to achieve in the coming weeks?
0: The bigger picture is that the Houthis want to control all of North Yemen and ideally Yemen, but this group also has ambitions beyond Yemen, and this is what is so critically important for the region. So they want to control this Red Sea corridor. The Iranians and the Houthis want to create a new reality in the region, a new status quo where they control these critical choke points, where they push the U.S. out of the region. So the order, the regional order, is in flux, and they have a vision for where it wants to go. Now, in terms of the next few weeks, I think they feel like they have the wind at their back, and so they're probably going to try to consolidate the gains they've made on the coast and maybe push into more territory in Yemen.
1: April Longley Alley is a senior fellow at the Washington Institute. Thank you so much for joining us.
0: Thank you.
1: Yesterday marked a quarter century since the 9/11 terrorist attacks. I still remember, I will always remember, walking the streets of Lower Manhattan through rows of faces and photographs pasted on lampposts and walls with urgent, wrenching words. Have you seen my wife? Last seen 8:20 a.m. Tuesday. Have you seen our daughter, our father? My best friend. The question marks pierced into you like hooks. The attacks of September 11, 2001 were attacks on America, but America is made up of the world. The 2,977 people who were killed that day included people from more than 90 nations. Canada, India, Great Britain, South Korea, the Dominican Republic, and more. That's America. This week I remembered a poem dedicated to the 43 members of the Hotel Employees and Restaurant Employees International Union. Came to work that morning at Windows on the World restaurant atop the World Trade Center's North Tower. None of them survived the tower's collapse. The poem is called Alabanza in Praise of Local 100 by Martine Espada, and it reads in part,
2: "Praise Manhattan from 107 flights up, like Atlantis glimpsed through the windows of an ancient aquarium. Praise the great windows where immigrants from the kitchen could squint and almost see their world. Hear the chant of nations. Ecuador, Mexico, República Dominicana, Haiti, Yemen, Ghana, Bangladesh, Alabanza. Praise the kitchen in the morning where the gas burned blue on every stove and exhaust fans fired their diminutive propellers, hands cracked eggs with quick thumbs or sliced open cartons to build an altar of cans. Alabanza. Praise the busboy's music, the chime of his dishes and silverware in the tub. Alabanza. praise the dish dog, the dishwasher who worked that morning because another dishwasher could not stop coughing, or because he needed overtime to pile the sacks of rice and beans for a family floating away on some Caribbean island plagued by frogs. Alabanza. Praise the waitress who heard the radio in the kitchen and sang to herself about a man gone. Alabanza.
1: Martina Spada reading from his poem, Alabanza, in praise of Local 100. 25 years later, we still shudder to think of that day and pause to praise those who are gone.
3: 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Good morning. My name's Janelle Younger, and here in the studio with me, it is the all-female dream team. We have our general manager, Chris McBride, and our program director, Marisa Waddell. Three powerful women all in one place. And I'm so glad to have you here. It's, you know, it's a bittersweet day. It's our beginning of our fall pledge drive, and we have to address this. We've lost a couple of wonderful personalities recently.
4: We have indeed. Our dear Hank Hadley passed away a couple of weeks ago, and our former general manager and president, Frank Lanzone, passed away day before yesterday, and our hearts are heavy. But we're here in large part because of all of the hard work that they have done over many, many years. 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
5: I think that we have to say that Frank and Hank's, just their commitment to the station, commitment to the people here, and also to the community for what they did here to fulfill our mission, to fill our service to the community. 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
3: 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We've been receiving all kinds of wonderful messages of support, and it does mean a lot to us. Let's take a look at the weather forecast for the Central Coast. Some lingering coastal fog this morning, then partly cloudy and a bit cooler today. Some clouds tonight, then mostly sunny tomorrow. Right now, it's 58 degrees in King City, 56 in Atascadero. It's 60 in Avila Beach, 60 in Santa Maria, 70 in Santa Barbara, and in San Luis Obispo at 62 degrees. In the Inland Valleys, King City expecting a high of 90, Atascadero 81, Paso Robles forecast high 88, and Buellton has a projected high of 83. In the coastal valley, Salinas expected to reach 70, San Luis Obispo 75, Santa Maria 75, and along the coast, Santa Barbara 80 degrees, Avila Beach 74.
6: With these headlines, President Trump is in Ireland today for a two-day trip. This morning, he met with the Prime Minister in Dublin. Trump also stepped into sensitive political waters, saying Northern Ireland, now part of the UK, should reunite with the Republic of Ireland. Trump's now on the West Coast to watch the Irish Open at his golf course. Saudi Arabia says it shut down a major oil pipeline after it was attacked by drones, which it says were launched from Iraq. Baghdad says it's investigating. The East-West pipeline is a key alternative to shipping oil through the blockaded Strait of Hormuz. And a museum in Britain has removed an ancient Egyptian mummy from public display to, quote, respect the wishes of the dead. The woman has been on display for more than 100 years. I'm Janine Herbst, NPR News.
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1: This is Weekend Edition from NPR News. I'm Scott Simon. The Federal Reserve's Open Market Committee meets next week. It directs one of the Fed's biggest tools. That's the interest rate. Raise the interest rate, it can act as a brake on the economy. Lower it, and it can act as an accelerator. It is so powerful that Fed chairs traditionally manage it with care, often signaling what they intend to do before they actually change rates. But as NPR's Raphael Nam reports, Fed Chair Kevin Warsh is doing things differently.
8: There's a big debate going on with even bigger potential consequences. To understand it, it helps to back up to 2020. The pandemic was hitting, and with panic in the streets, the Fed took one of the biggest actions it could. It cut interest rates to near zero, and took other steps to support the economy. Chair Jerome Powell also had a pledge. Rates would stay this way for a while.
9: We're not thinking about raising rates. We're not even thinking about raising rates.
8: It was the Fed's way to signal we'll do whatever it takes to help the economy. Interest rates influence all kinds of borrowing costs, and slashing them can lead financial firms to charge less for a mortgage, for example, encouraging people to buy homes. But within a year, things were changing. Inflation was starting to surge. Economists and investors were raising the alarm. Powell, though, had committed to low rates, and he wasn't going to change that on a dime. So he started signaling that change was coming, starting in late 2021.
9: The risk of higher inflation becoming entrenched has increased. It's certainly increased. I don't think it's high at this moment, but I think it's increased.
8: Powell was following the same playbook that Fed chairs since Ben Bernanke in the Great Recession have used. Avoid surprises. After steadily signaling what's coming up, the Fed finally raised rates nearly half a year later. Many on Wall Street thought it was too late. Among them, Kevin Warsh. Since being nominated by President Trump in February, Warsh has made clear he thinks the Fed spends too much time talking about what it's gonna do instead of just doing it. So in July, with inflation rising, Warsh tried a new approach, not hinting what might come next.
10: We are on the job. We will deliver. We are focused like a laser on making sure we can do it. But the suggestion that we're going to be able to do it with our magic wand is one I want to disabuse you and everyone else of.
8: It was seen as the equivalent of saying, don't worry about it. We got this. Investors, though, were not impressed. After his press conference, markets tanked as investors wondered, hang on, this is a very divided Fed. Do they have a clear game plan of how to tackle inflation? So Warsh recalibrated. In a major speech last month, he sought to reassure investors. Judge us for what we do, not what we say.
10: A quieter Fed. a more purposeful Fed in its communications, is better able to meet its objectives. And we can be held accountable for delivering on our remit, the only true test of our credibility.
8: Warsh is still the new kid on the block, and investors cut him some slack. This all may sound like a geeky debate, but it's not. The Fed chair has the power to move markets around the world with a single sentence. Getting the messaging right is important. Professor Mark Tomjanovich at Millersville University in Pennsylvania says the Fed owes it to the American public to explain its thinking.
11: You have a bunch of non-elected officials who are driving policy, and you're going to say, hey, we're not going to explain our decision-making process. I don't think we're at the point in our society today where that trust is just given.
8: Warsh believes he can say less and still earn that trust. His next policy meeting is just days away. Rafael Nam, NPR News.
1: And now it's time for sports. U.S. Open Championship weekend and the NFL regular season kicks off. Michelle Steele joins us now. She writes the Steele Cut Substack on sports and economics. Good morning. And you're in Austin, right, for the Longhorns
12: Texas
1: hosting?
12: Texas Longhorns. Yeah, howdy, Scott. I'm surrounded by burnt orange and burnt ends.
1: Well, very good to talk to you. Let's get, by the way, your howdy was immaculate.
12: I've been practicing.
1: Let me ask, U.S. Open's women's final this afternoon. These are the two best players in the world, aren't they? A dream matchup.
12: Oh, yeah. I mean, this is going to be just a dream final. And what's interesting here is, irregardless of who wins, Rybakina locks up the world number one ranking on Monday just by being there. Sabalenka could win the match and still watch the top ranking walk out the door, basically.
1: Yeah.
12: But what's interesting here is that Sabalenka is chasing history. She's going to join Serena Williams. If she wins, Serena Williams and Chris Evert as the only women to win three straight U.S. Opens. And she is on a 19-match win streak over in Flushing Meadows. So many people are going to be rooting for her to make a little bit of history. But Rybakina already knocked her off at the Aussie Open this year. So this is going to be a challenge for both sides here. So grab your popcorn.
1: Men's final tomorrow. Alexander, I hope I'm getting this right, Zverev of Germany faces Ben Shelton of the United States. Hadn't been a U.S. guy in the Open since 2003. How do you see this going?
12: Yeah, the last person to do it was Andy Roddick back when, in 2003. Ben Shelton was negative 3 years old at the time, Scott. His parents might not have even been thinking about little Ben at that point. But the hype is real around this match, because Shelton, I don't know if you saw the match last night, but Shelton beat Francis Tiafoe. They're actually really good friends in an all-American semi that absolutely had Arthur Ashe Stadium buzzing. He will be the first Black American man to reach this final since Arthur Ashe himself in 1972. I'm talking about history on the women's side. This is history on the men's side as well. I watched the Zverev match as well. He's Shelton is going to be a little bit of the plucky underdog, but Zverev is very, very, very good. And he's going to be facing a very hostile crowd tomorrow. It's going to be tight, and Arthur Ashe is going to be deafening for Ben Shelton tomorrow.
1: NFL season kicked off. The LA Rams were supposed to be unstoppable, right? But they lost 27-7 against the 49ers. I guess that long plane ride didn't help, because they're playing in Australia.
12: Yeah, 15 hours. And I don't know about you, but I actually don't sleep on flights. And I'm assuming there were more than a few Rams players who also didn't sleep on that flight. They got there essentially right before the game. The Rams really gambled on sports science, their sports science helping them out. And it didn't work out, because they looked like zombies on that field. Now, to be fair, Miles Garrett did play. Aaron Donald did not. He's just come out of retirement. He didn't even travel to Australia. But what does a 20-point loss in Australia mean? Does that mean that there's no favorite in the NFL? Well, it does prove that overreactions might be our favorite national pastime because there's still 17 more games left to play. So that's the beauty of football, is that nobody really knows anything yet.
1: Yeah.
12: Any given Sunday, Scott.
1: Michelle Steele, thanks so much. Have a great game.
12: Thanks so much.
1: That's the new organ at Trinity Church in Manhattan. The previous organ was built in 1923 and damaged in the attacks of September 11, 2001. Now, 25 years later, the new pipe organ is finally complete. NPR's Quill Lawrence went to hear it and hear all about it.
13: Hey there. Father Michael Byrd.
14: Byrd is the vicar of Trinity Church on Wall Street.
15: So tell us where we're standing.
16: So right now we're standing in the sanctuary of Trinity Church, built in 1846. Fun fact, at the time, it was the tallest building in the United States. Hard to imagine that now, given the height of the neighborhood.
14: It is tall. The stone spire reaches up 281 feet, and the vaulted ceiling inside fills the space with soft light through stained glass. But talking about the tallest building in the country, your mind flashes to the towers that used to stand nearby.
16: The tragedy of that day, the destruction of that day, it was singular in its own way, and for us was a call to, in the midst of all of that destruction, be a force of love and care and compassion and hope, and in the long term, of healing. That's what the city needed of Trinity Church.
14: And if the building could speak, actually, it does speak.
16: As you're standing here, you get a sense for it when the organ turns on, right? And one of the things that we love about a pipe organ is that it has thousands of voices. There's something about thousands of voices joining together to sing something that feels like the unity we want in our city, the unity of purpose and possibility and hope.
14: A bell chimes to start a service in a small chapel off to the side. It lets parishioners step away from the crowd of tourists in the main hall. This space is just for prayers. It's got a smaller, quieter organ, finished in 2023. Avi Stein is the organist for Trinity Church. After the service, Stein offers to take us into the pipes.
17: We can go up. All right, so watch your heads.
14: Through a secret door in the entryway, he takes us, me and producer Janet Wujong Lee, up some nearly vertical stairs into the voice of the building.
18: So it's accurate to say we're like inside the organ right
17: now? We are inside the organ. These are pipes. They are just giant penny whistles, the lowest of which, as you see, is 32 feet long.
14: The metal pipes range from the size of lampposts to trombones down to little whistles just an inch long.
17: Below us is a box filled with compressed air, and if I push the right note, then a valve opens up and lets the air through this pipe.
14: The lowest notes are wooden boxes reaching straight up.
17: So it goes all the way up to the ceiling. This is one of the 32s.
14: Carbon fiber strings stretch 200 feet to the keyboard beside the altar. Each string opens a valve for a musical note.
17: D sharp. There it is.
14: Stein says dust in the valves is the organ's worst enemy. On 9/11, the dust ruined the organ that had played at Trinity Church for a century. It's taken 25 years to conceive and build this new instrument with its 8,000 pipes.
17: So this is a little scary, so just be very careful.
14: Five stories up, and we're above the ornate wooden case around the pipes, the only original part of the church still here from 1846.
17: Hold on to this.
18: Uh-huh.
14: We hold on to wooden handles as we edge out to the cliff face of the organ.
18: Cool view you got here.
17: Mm-hmm.
14: The people below look small, but their hushed voices carry all the way up here to the peak of the vaulted ceiling.
17: This is the third building on this site. The first
14: Stein says this building is a New Yorker. It's seen it all.
17: You look back at a 300-plus-year history of this space, and there is a lot to think about, both in terms of tragedies that this place has seen, but also in terms of a rejuvenation, a rebirth. It's a very New York story in many ways.
14: Stein has played music for many 9/11 anniversary ceremonies, though.
17: I remember for one of the anniversaries, we played at sections of the reading of the names. And that is one of the most awe-inspiring events I've ever been at. The sheer length of time that it takes to read the names of the people who died on 9/11/2001 is not something that you are prepared for until you go through that.
14: This year, for the 25th anniversary, the new Trinity Church organ and ensemble performed Faure's Requiem. As Father Michael Bird said, it's the sound of everyone's presence joined together.
16: You can never forget and also have a life that is eventually healed. Healing doesn't mean forgetting.
14: Quil Lawrence, NPR News, New York.

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1: 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Good morning. It is Saturday, the 12th of September. My name is Janelle Younger. We are in our fall pledge drive, and I'm here with Marisa Waddell, our program director, and Chris McBride, our general manager. 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
2: Good morning, Janelle. It's really good to be with you today. And I was just listening to that last story and the story about sports, I was just thinking about the broad range of topics that Weekend Edition covers every single weekend, from sports to beautiful music to topics that are very much on our hearts right now, like the anniversary of 9/11. And then we hear about things going over in the Mideast, in the Gulf. And that's why you listen. As you wake up to Weekend Edition each Saturday, you know that you can count on the most current news and information possible. 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
1: Thanks, Marisa. We will be checking in as the morning goes on to see how the donations are going. Let's take a look at the weather for the Central Coast. Some lingering coastal fog this morning, then partly cloudy, a bit cooler today. Some clouds tonight, then mostly sunny tomorrow. Right now it's 59 degrees in King City, 64 in Atascadero, 61 in Avila Beach, 60 in Santa Maria, 72 in Santa Barbara, and in San Luis Obispo here at the KCBX studios, it's 63 degrees. 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
4: A decade ago, Bill McKibben was fighting gas fracking. Now it's AI and data centers.
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2: Diesel prices continue to rise as the U.S. war in Iran continues. AAA says a gallon of regular gas is at $4.31 a gallon. Diesel is at $6.16 a gallon. That's a record. And some manufacturers, including GE, are now turning to AI to help streamline production and maintain quality control. GE Appliances says it's using AI to sift through millions of lines of data to find anomalies before they become problems. I'm Janine Herbst, NPR News.
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4: This is Weekend Edition from NPR News. I'm Scott Simon. Harry Flynn had a tough war. So tough, he usually turns away questions by shrugging and saying, others had it as bad. It's London, 1949. Flynn's a former war reporter who finds congenial employment working for the Festival of Britain, a government event to celebrate the ingenuity and grit of a nation that heroically prevailed during World War II, but lost its worldwide empire. Our Noble Selves is the new novel from Kate Atkinson, best-selling author of Life After Life and A God in Ruins. She joins us from the BBC in London. Thanks so much for being with us.
5: It's a pleasure. You're welcome. Thank you. Nice to speak to you.
4: Tell us about Harry Flynn's tough war.
5: Well, he is a reporter in London, and he gets sent out to the Far East, to Singapore, and he's told, you know, Singapore, Fortress Singapore, absolutely safe, the Japanese will not invade there. But by the time he gets there, the Japanese have started the invasion of Singapore, and he gets swept along with the army into imprisonment. He was then sent to the Burmese Railroad and worked there. As we know, these terrible conditions on the railroad, so he had a 3 or 4 years of that and has now come back. A changed man, you might say.
4: What does Harry find, and I'll say comfortable, about working to put on this 1951 Festival of Britain?
5: He's not doing it as a career, obviously, because it's an ephemeral project. And I think he finds a kind of safe place for a while in this the office. He's in a particular small part called the Eccentrics Corner, and they put out a request to the British people for ideas for the Eccentrics Corner, and were flooded with strange and bizarre ideas. And
4: a rubber bus. That was my favorite.
5: A rubber bus which would collapse under a bridge. Yes, of course, it's very sensible, I think. I came across one recently in a museum that I didn't know was in the Festival of Britain, and it's a very complex arrangement, big, of glass tubes that has leeches in them, in each tube. And as the leeches rise up or rise down, you can tell the air pressure and the weather. So that actually found a place in the Eccentrics Corner. The fictional job, really, is to sort out the flowers from the weeds, but generally speaking, they're all weeds.
4: I loved the scenes at work. It was what I think we would now call a workplace comedy in many ways.
5: Yes, somebody said to me something, oh, it's about an office, and it's not working in an office, and I hadn't really looked at it that way, but of course it is an office comedy.
4: Harry goes out for a drink with Delphine, French woman,
5: yes,
4: one night.
5: French woman, very French woman. And he has no memory of the night beyond the first drink, and then she disappears. So a lot of suspicion then falls on him. It's not as if her, you know, her corpse turns up, but she's just appears to have stepped off the planet. And so he becomes more and more under suspicion for having done something to her, which we don't know if he has because he's completely blacked out for the whole period.
4: Among your many memorable characters, the ones who appear briefly as well as the major ones, could you tell us about Mitzi?
5: Oh, Mitzi. I feel terrible, really, because Mitzi's based on a real person.
4: But yes.
5: No, the phrase I'm using here is she was inspired by a real person. She was a TV cook.
4: We have actually found video of some of her old
5: Have films. Have you found her Christmas special on YouTube?
4: I believe we have found her Christmas special, yes.
5: Once you've seen that, you can never forget it.
6: Let's draw a breath. Let me wipe my hands clean, because I want to tackle the thing that men infuriate me over most. Haven't you seen them getting scarlet in the face and struggling with the Christmas bird when they do the carving, using this ridiculous thing with a fork guard and a special carving knife? All you need is a pliable French knife like this and an ordinary table fork, and it's perfectly safe. Now, I'm going to do this very slowly so that you can see exactly. And I'm going to turn this bird this side first of all and show you. You make a stroke where the skin joins the leg and thigh.
5: She was an extraordinary woman, Fanny Craddock. You know, she'd had to sort of pull herself up by her bootstraps and earn her own living. And, you know, she wrote lots of novels, which I only discovered quite late on. But she was really one of the very first TV cooks.
6: And that is my whole aim and object in these programs, to share with you the ways that I have found that life is easier for the housewife. Because, you know, it's my considered opinion that Christmas is just about slave labor for the women.
5: I was amazed how few people had actually heard of Fanny Craddock, even of my age. And I think I must have just somehow come across her when I was very young on television. We had a television very early in our house. And so I think she just grilled into my consciousness somehow. But yes, I mean, Mitzi Blinkhorn is not the real Fanny Craddock, but she's certainly inspired by her.
4: Harry Flynn keeps thinking of good titles for the soul-searching post-war novel.
5: Yes, he does. So don't ask me to remember them.
4: Well, Presumed Missing.
5: Yeah, that's a good one.
4: The Competition of Suffering.
5: Yeah.
4: How did you settle on Our Noble Selves, though?
5: It's a toast in the British Army. They have a series of toasts. And for every day of the week, there's our women, our men, our swords, and I think there's the old hoary chestnut on a Saturday for our wives and sweethearts, may they never meet. But Our Noble Selves, I think, is Wednesday or Thursday. And I just thought it felt abstract enough a title, but also it really does relate to the book. So, yes.
4: So many of your novels have been set in Britain during and after World War II. What draws you to those times?
5: Well, for one thing, writers are vultures. And so there's so much dramatic experience in a war that you have so many stories to mine, really. But in the aftermath, you just think, well, people went through an extraordinarily cataclysmic period. How does it feel afterwards, after the Second World War, that just people were so defeated, so weary? Certainly, I don't think the British really felt they'd won the war because there was no money. They were completely bankrupt. We were on the ration. I was born on the ration, as we call it. The tale of the war went on for a long time. And I think the Festival of Britain was an attempt to remind people that there was an aftermath, there was an afterworld, there was a future, particularly. So it was much less of a celebration of the past. The past didn't really come into it. It was looking to the future.
4: Kate Atkinson's new book, Our Noble Selves. Thanks so much for being with us.
5: Oh, thank you for having me. It's been really nice to talk to you.
4: A new Netflix documentary examines one of the most widely publicized acts of deception in recent history. Recent weeks, really.
7: We're told by the White House staff that we should lower our window shades.
8: I'm like, why? They said, Secret Service says to. I'm like, okay. Close it.
4: Decoy Plane tells the story of President Trump being smuggled out of Air Force One in Turkey inside a catering container that delivered him to a second plane. All of this happened after the president's plane received a threat from Iran. You might wonder, didn't that just happen? How did they already make a documentary? Decoy Plane is part of a new Netflix show called InstaDocs, a fast turnaround documentary series that harvests stories from the current news cycle. Josh Tarrant-Gill is the executive producer of InstaDocs and joins us now from New York. Thanks so much for being with us.
9: Oh, it's my pleasure.
4: A documentary, I think, historically has suggested something definitive. Is this too soon after whatever happened to be definitive?
9: It's a great question. I think that in these times, it's hard to be definitive about anything. And so part of our mission is actually to just be as clear as we can be. And we try to do it at this sort of crossroads of urgency and finesse. Urgency, obviously, you know, this is a story that a lot of people are talking about. They have unresolved questions. They're very curious about it. News sort of approaches it as rapid fire, and they share little bits and details as they come along. And the finesse part of what we do is really just waiting a minute, not long, but waiting long enough to understand what's been missed and trying to craft it through documentary production techniques so that it coheres and so that people actually have a better understanding of what happened.
4: How do you do that so quickly?
9: I mean, the truth is, I don't. We have a great team full of absolute lunatics who like to work really, really fast. And part of our job is to find stories that are percolating right now and have people who are effectively these kind of like triage doctors, right? What can we know? Who can we talk to? How can we elevate what they do? And we do not have a huge team, but truly everybody on that team exists to move fast and make quick decisions. So that's how we do it.
4: There's a sequence of the president telling reporters as they begin to question the sequence of events in Turkey.
10: Aware of any credible threat by Iran against Air Force One?
11: Well, I have a threat all the time. I'm number one on their list before you. But if I go, you go.
4: As Decoy Plane shows us, that it's not true in reverse, is it?
9: I think you need the accumulation of the story to appreciate why that's not just some throwaway line. It may have been in the moment. I mean, the president was, you know, traveling long distances. There's jet lag. I'm not going to ascribe any ill motive to it. I'm just saying when you tell the full story, when you see it over the course of about 30 minutes, which is what the length of the documentary is, you realize all these things that you don't when you just are gathering information piece by piece or you know, social media post by social media post. And so that's kind of our goal, is for these things that sort of glossed over to actually land when we're doing our storytelling.
4: You do interview a lot of great reporters in this short documentary. And with respect to what you've produced, are you just harvesting their work?
9: I mean, I, as a reporter myself, yeah. I mean, we're paying tribute to the reporting that they do. Obviously, we're not stealing their reporting. We have them in the story. They're willing participants. And I hope we do their reporting and their experiences tribute. But in this instance, yeah, we really needed them because they were not only the chroniclers of the story, they were the subjects of the story.
4: You've also done InstaDocs on the Alex Murdaugh murder case and prediction markets. How do you decide that's got InstaDoc written all over it?
9: We're really looking for pieces that have a fair amount of depth, a fair amount of confusion, so that people are seeking to understand something. Our goal is just to make it sit still long enough so that you come out of the story and you feel like you have an emotional understanding of what happened. I'm really proud of that we've been able to do so far is just through the use of the people we talk to, you understand what it's like to experience each piece. So in the Murdaugh case, we have two jurors, both of whom really went through a very, very tough time just trying to do their civic duty. My main takeaway from it was, boy, we are making it tough through the promulgation of true crime and the sort of media focus on these things for people to do a pretty important job in our republic. And you can see the strain on their faces. I love the fact that we get to put people in the kind of empathic space of the people in the stories. And that's what documentary really thrives at.
4: Josh Tarangale is the executive producer of InstaDocs on Netflix. Thanks so much for being with us.
9: Thanks for having me.
4: Rosh Hashanah, the Jewish New Year, began last night, and across the world, Jews are praying, reflecting, and celebrating. And for many, a highlight is hearing the
12: 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Thanks.
1: Yes, that's what we're asking you to do. Good morning. It is Saturday, the 12th of September. My name's Janelle Younger. I'm here with Chris McBride and Marisa Waddell as we kick off our fall pledge drive here at KCBX. Good morning.
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14: And it does take money. It also takes commitment. And one thing we talked about earlier, but I want to recognize again, is that we are mourning the loss of two important people here at the station, Frank Lanzone, who passed away a few days ago, and then Hank Hadley, who was our operations manager. And Frank led the station for 46 years, and his steady leadership and everything that he did for the station really has set us up for continuing on in his footsteps. 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
2: Live from NPR News in Washington, I'm Janine Herbst. Bahrain says it will not attend a meeting that Iran says takes place in Oman on Monday to discuss the Strait of Hormuz. Iran says the regional meeting would include foreign ministers of countries along the coast of the Persian Gulf and the Sea of Oman. NPR's Hadil Al-Shalchi has more.
15: According to a statement posted online, the Bahraini Foreign Ministry said it will not participate in any meeting that Iran is involved in until the two countries have restored diplomatic relations. It said it communicated this to Oman, which is meant to host the meeting. Bahrain cited Iran's repeated attacks on its military installations and infrastructure. Iran has responded to U.S. strikes by targeting U.S. assets in Gulf countries. On Friday, the Iranian Foreign Ministry said 8 Persian Gulf countries will attend the meeting to discuss the Strait of Hormuz, which Iran has blockaded since the war began in February. None of the other Persian Gulf countries so far have commented on the meeting. Hadil Al-Shalchi, NPR News, Istanbul.
2: In India, a BRICS summit is taking place with 11 countries, including Iran and several Gulf nations who are now at war. The meeting, which represents about half the world's population, focuses on giving emerging countries a voice. NPR's Dia Hadid has more.
16: BRICS is effectively a forum for emerging economies. It's aimed at countering longstanding Western dominance. And there's leaders from more than a dozen countries who've turned up. And Scott, it's quite the gathering. China's President Xi Jinping and Russia's President Vladimir Putin are here. But for now, the attention is on those involved in the latest Mideast war, because the Iranian president is here. And Iran has been striking Gulf countries that are also at the summit.
2: NPR's Dia Hadid reporting from New Delhi. Analysts say internal rivalries and differences on the recent wars in Ukraine and Iran have stymied progress. One thing they do agree on, reducing dependence on the U.S. dollar for trade. Manufacturers are looking for ways to operate more efficiently without sacrificing quality. NPR's Andrea Hsu reports some are turning to AI to help them do it.
17: At a GE appliances plant in Northwest Georgia, Director of Manufacturing Operations Tony Gabbert points to an AI-powered camera system on an assembly line. It's been trained to look for errors and shut the line down if it finds one, like the wrong part on an oven.
18: The quicker we know what the problem is, the quicker we can fix it.
17: GE Appliances is also using AI to sift through millions of lines of data to detect anomalies before they become problems. If a motor is running hot, they can schedule a repair to avoid an unexpected breakdown. So far, the introduction of AI and other advanced technology has not led to job cuts. In fact, the Georgia plant added 600 jobs as part of a recent expansion. Andrea Hsu, NPR News.
2: You're listening to NPR News from Washington. At the U.S. Open women's final today, number one ranked defending champ Aryna Sabalenka takes on number two seed Elena Rybakina from Russia. Sabalenka from

0: had with NATO allies over burden sharing and support for the U.S. Daniel Mulhall, who served as Ireland's ambassador to the U.S. during Trump's first administration, told me that the military neutrality gives Ireland a different angle to deal with Trump than much of the rest of Europe.
1: I think where the Irish role might be most useful is in relation to being a bridge between the European Union and the United States, not in the defense area because we're not actually involved in NATO, but rather in the area of economic policy.
2: Let's dig into that a little more, Franco. Is Ireland the model?
0: It's a bit more complicated than that. There are drawbacks to the military neutral model. Some analysts argue that it makes Ireland more vulnerable. That said, in many ways, Ireland is doing the things that Trump wants the rest of Europe to do. I mean, the relationship goes well beyond St. Patrick's Day celebrations and parades.
2: And Pierre Franco Ordonez, thanks so much for being with us.
0: Thank you, Scott.
3: You know what happens if you don't vote? You go to hell. You know that. Okay? You go to hell. And I don't want that to happen to you, so please go and vote.
2: That is the president delivering closing remarks in Dallas Thursday at what was billed as a Republican midterm convention. He also spoke on the first night of the two-night event. NPR's Ron Elving joins us. Ron, thanks so much for being with us.
4: Good to be with you, Scott.
2: Conventions normally feature delegates and party business like nominations and policy platforms. This was something different, though, wasn't it?
4: Yes, this was not a convention with that sort of conventional work to do. This was strictly a party pep rally and a highly personal one. It was about electing Republicans to state and local offices in November, yes, but what we saw was less about those candidates than it was about President Trump, who is not even on the ballot in November. Now, the theory is that certain Republicans don't turn out when Trump isn't on the ballot. So the big to-do in Dallas was meant to persuade those folks that Trump is on the ballot and they have skin in the game. It is certainly made the point that Trump cares about these midterms. We even just heard him say that Republicans listening, if they didn't vote, they would go to hell. Now, of course, we assume this was just another case of Trump being a little over the top, caught up in the moment. Ascending people to hell would seem to require an even greater expansion of presidential authority than anything we've seen yet.
2: A prominent Fox News host asked the president about the idea floated to send $5,000 payments to Americans if Republicans held onto the House and Senate in November. Here's that exchange.
5: But they're saying you're buying the election. You want to buy the election. Why not just give the money now? If you have the money, why not give it now?
6: Because they can't. I'll tell you what. Because the Democrats can't do it. Because with them, it's negative growth. With us, it's so positive.
2: Now, of course, Fox is often considered friendly territory for the president.
4: Yes, but Fox also conducts and publishes respected polls, and it has people who can ask questions voters are asking, such as this one, and they can elicit answers as nonsensical as the one we just heard.
2: We ought to know, too, when our colleague Steve Inskeep asked NPR political correspondent Stephen Fowler how Trump's idea to pay taxpayers' own money would work, the answer was simply it wouldn't.
4: That is a good way to bet.
2: Trump marked 25 years since the 9/11 attacks at the Pentagon yesterday. Vice President Vance was at the New York ceremony with living ex-presidents and first ladies. What stood out to you about this anniversary?
4: The connection to the present, Scott. The through line from the fear and the panic that Americans felt on 9/11 and the disrupted and divisive politics we have seen since. 9/11 brought Americans closer together in that moment, brought the civilized world closer to Americans. But the policies that were pursued after 9/11, the wars in Afghanistan and Iraq and now against Iran, these overseas adventures have not assured our safety. Neither has the administration's embrace of tariffs or its attitude of it's us against the world. So it's amazing to think our government doesn't even want to be allies with anyone, it seems, anymore, not even Canada. And that's not to mention the post-9/11 domestic policies, the scapegoating and the secret surveillance and the denial of rights. 9/11 was a monstrous tragedy, but it also could have been a historic wake-up call and a great unifying force for America and the world, like Pearl Harbor was before World War II. For a time, it seemed it might be, but that time was long ago.
2: NPR senior contributor Ron Elving. Ron, thanks so much.
4: Thank you, Scott.
7: 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Coming up on 9:15 on Saturday, September 12th. I'm here with Chris McBride and Marisa Waddell. 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
7: Yes, indeed. 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Here's your weather forecast for the Central Coast. Some lingering coastal fog this morning. Then partly cloudy and a bit cooler today. Some clouds tonight. Then mostly sunny tomorrow. Right now, it's 60 degrees in King City, 70 in Atascadero, 62 in Avila Beach, 62 in Santa Maria, 73 in Santa Barbara, and in San Luis Obispo, it's 65 degrees. I want to remind you about an event that we're looking forward to on September 20th at the Performing Arts Center, Shankar Vedantam of the Hidden Brain. 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
10: I'm Janine Herbst with these headlines. President Trump says a reunited Northern Ireland with the Republic of Ireland would be, quote, fantastic. He made the comment in Dublin this morning at the start of a two-day visit to the country. He's also attending the Irish Open at his golf course. Inflation accelerated last month as gas prices spiked in the wake of the renewed fighting in the U.S.-Iran war. AAA says the price of a gallon of regular gas is $4.31 a gallon. The cost of a gallon of diesel used in transportation and production now stands at $6.16 a gallon. That's a record. And the Atlantic hurricane season is unusual. unusually quiet this year. As of today, it's the longest start to a season in the Atlantic without a hurricane since the satellite era started. I'm Janine Herbst, NPR News.

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1: And this is listener-supported public radio, KCBX, 9:35, 25 minutes before 10 o'clock. My name is Janelle Younger. I'm here with two very important people, with Marisa Waddell, our program director, and Chris McBride, our general manager. 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
2: Good morning. It's really good to be with you this morning, Janelle. It feels good to be all together. We've been having a tough few weeks here at KCBX. 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
1: We're looking forward to hearing from you. By the way, there is a lovely article and tribute to Hank Hadley on our website, kcbx.org, that gives you kind of an inkling of what he was all about. Hocken, that was my name for it. He misspelled his name once, and he was Hocken to me forever. Let's take a look at the weather for the Central Coast. Some lingering coastal fog this morning, then partly cloudy, a bit cooler today. Some clouds tonight, then mostly sunny tomorrow. Right now, it's 63 degrees in King City, 70 in Atascadero, 62 in Avila Beach, 68 in Santa Maria, 74 in Santa Barbara. And here at the KCBX studios in San Luis Obispo, it's 66 degrees. 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This news and information is important to you, and we are asking you to show your support by making a pledge online at kcbx.org or call 800-549-8855.
4: With these headlines, Saudi Arabia says it shut down a major oil pipeline after it was attacked by drones, which it says were launched by Iran-backed Houthi rebels from Iraq. Meanwhile, Iran says it will hold a meeting Monday, hosted by Oman, on temporarily reopening the Strait of Hormuz. This as gas and diesel prices rise in the U.S. In India, a BRICS summit is taking place with 11 countries, including Iran and several Gulf nations who are now at war. The meeting represents about half the world's population and focuses on giving emerging countries a voice. And at the U.S. Open women's final today, number one ranked defending champ Arianna Sabalenka takes on number two seed Elena Rybakina. I'm Janine Herbst, NPR News.

0: There are plenty of places and ways to get news and information. 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
1: 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Good morning. My name is Janelle Younger. It is 9:54, and we are here in our fall pledge drive. And things have been a little heavy here around the studios at KCBX. We've recently lost two cornerstones, two pillars of this radio station. Hank Hadley passed away last week, and we lost Frank Lanzone just a few days ago. And more than anything else, I have to say that it reminds me how precious life is and how these relationships are so special to us. And with that in mind, I want to say, Marisa Waddell and Chris McBride, you guys are both really special to me. And I am so glad we are in this endeavor together and that you're here with me for this pledge drive. Chris McBride is our general manager. Marisa, there I go again, darn it. And Marisa Waddell is our program director, and I am so grateful for this KCBX community. Sorry to wax emotional, but that's what we do. 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
4: From NPR News in Washington, I'm Janine Herbst. Anthropic CEO Dario Amodei is calling on the AI industry to slow down. NPR Shannon Bond reports concerns are growing that developers are racing toward building AI that humans can't control.
5: In a new essay, Amodei says AI companies should deliberately slow the pace at which they improve their models' capabilities because the technology is advancing so quickly. He says he's worried about a recent incident where rival OpenAI's agents went rogue and hacked another company. Amodei says labs need to embed third-party evaluators to report incidents and track safety practices, and that Anthropic will do so. He's also calling for international cooperation around AI development. Public warnings about AI safety are mounting after the recent resignation of an Anthropic researcher who warned the AI industry is not acting responsibly. Shannon Bond, NPR News.
4: And Anthropic is a financial supporter of NPR. President Trump is in Ireland today, where he's mixing a bit of diplomacy into a golf trip. NPR's Franco Ordonez reports the friendly visit hints at the kind of a relationship Trump would like to have with the rest of Europe.
6: When he met with the Irish Taoiseach, Micheál Martin, President Trump boasted that the relationship with Ireland has never been as good as it is right now. But later in the day, Trump made clear that his opinions are very different about other European leaders who turned him down when it came to helping with Iran.
7: No, we'd rather not get involved, Mr. President. Oh, thank you very much. But I put it down because why the hell are we helping them?
6: Ireland may be a small country, but given its military neutrality, it has been able to avoid some of the tensions that Trump has had with NATO allies over burden sharing and support for the U.S. Franco Ordonez, NPR News, Dunbeg, Ireland.
4: President Trump this week promised the gas prices will come down after the midterm elections. And Piers Windsor Johnston reports he blames the U.S. war with Iran for the increase, but he hasn't explained what would bring the costs down.
8: Americans are feeling the effects even if they're not filling up at the pump. Diesel powers the machinery used to grow food and move goods across the country. Jason Kurtz is a farmer in Forest City, Missouri. He says one piece of equipment alone burns through 200 gallons of fuel a day.
9: We have to harvest, and we have to run the machines, we have to use the diesel, so bottom line is it cuts into our bottom line.
8: And that cost keeps climbing. The national average for diesel diesel has reached another record high, $6.16 a gallon. According to AAA, that's up more than 10 cents since Friday and nearly $2.46 from a year ago. Windsor Johnston, NPR News.
4: And you're listening to NPR News from Washington. North Korea has launched multiple missiles into the sea following U.S., South Korean, and Japanese joint military exercises. NPR's Anthony Kuhn reports it's the fourth such launch since early last month.
10: South Korea's Joint Chiefs of Staff say the short-range ballistic missiles were launched from the east coast town of Wonsan and flew eastward some 250 miles into the sea. South Korea's National Security Office held an emergency meeting to discuss the launch and criticized it as a violation of UN Security Council resolutions. The launch comes a day after the U.S., South Korea, and Japan wrapped up joint drills, which North Korea called provocative and warned would trigger unspecified countermeasures. Last month, President Trump ordered U.S.-South Korean joint drills shortened in an apparent attempt to restart diplomacy with North Korea, but Pyongyang dismissed the move as insufficient. Anthony Kuhn, NPR News, Seoul.
4: The Atlantic hurricane season is unusually quiet this year, and as of today, it's the longest start to a season in the Atlantic without a

0: and a flamethrower down at the dog track in Tijuana.
1: Oh,
0: and
1: wow.
0: That's all I'm going to give you. Yeah. That's all I'm going to give you.
1: I remember when Bill did that, all he said was, I'm on assignment. Now, Bill here, I know, having recently read his memoir, has covered some amazing stories. He was at Chernobyl, one of the first American journalists to go there. He covered the fall of Iran. Were you covering those stories as well?
0: Yes. Well, I would wait for Bill to file his report, and then I'd embellish. I didn't get the big assignments.
1: No.
0: When I was a younger man, I remember I reported the Vietnam War was over after 1 month. So. They didn't give me the big assignments after
1: right.
0: that. Yeah.
1: You went over there, came back, and said, it's going great.
0: It's going great.
1: Yeah.
2: Now they're looking for you to report on the Iran war.
1: Yeah, exactly. Yeah.
0: That one should be over any day now.
1: Absolutely. the TV news business has changed. Have you had to adapt from your early days here as an anchorman?
0: It really has. Network news is really down the old toilet.
1: Yeah.
0: So... an applause for network for the demise of network news. I'm assuming that's what that.
1: Yeah, means. Pretty much. Yeah.
0: Well, I
1: possibly for toilets.
0: Look, I've still. Or there could be a lot of people who just enjoy a good toilet. Who doesn't?
1: Yeah.
0: Who doesn't? I mean, when you walk into a bathroom, you see a finely sculpted piece of porcelain.
1: Sure.
0: You're like, that's a good-looking toilet.
1: Yeah.
0: What were we talking about?
1: We were talking about how you, Ron Burgundy, legendary anchorman,
0: yes.
1: has adapted to the changes in television video news.
0: I pretty much broadcast my weekly report from my garage.
1: Sure.
0: I have a satellite link up with my good buddy Elon, Starlink. Except he didn't give me access. I have Stardink.
1: Yeah.
0: Which only broadcasts about 500 yards
1: right.
0: outside of my place.
1: So the Burgundy Report is out there.
0: The Burgundy Report's out there. I'm still submitting my resumes to local news stations.
1: Really?
0: Not getting any nibbles.
1: I find that hard to believe, given your talent, given your
0: resume. You would think so.
1: Yeah.
0: You would think so.
1: Yeah.
3: Well, isn't independent news the thing anyways? Don't you want to be on that train?
0: Yes. What you said.
1: Yeah.
0: Well, I do. I want to be an independent journalist. I don't want to be told what to think or what to do.
2: Well, Ron, have you given any thought to the using the TikToks and the Instagrams,
1: for example?
0: Look, that's a trend that's going nowhere. So.
1: Well, Ron Burgundy, maybe you can consider this a job interview because we have, in fact, invited you here to play a game we're calling...
4: Anchorman, meet the Anchorman.
1: You are, of course, the second most iconic Anchorman in America, so we thought we'd ask you about Anchormen, that is, sailors and seamen. Answer 2 or 3 questions correctly, you'll win our prize, one of our listeners, the voice of the wait waiter of their choice for their voicemail. Bill, who is your protege, Ron Burgundy, playing for?
4: Dave Dennis of San Diego, California.
1: All right.
0: Dave Dennis.
1: A viewer.
0: All right.
1: Here's your first question. We'll start with Ernest Shackleton. He was the famed captain who kept his entire crew alive for 18 months after their ship got trapped in ice in Antarctica. Turns out, among other things, he was great at keeping up his crew's morale. They held debates and they held sing-alongs, and he let the crew do what? Was it A, hold a weekly vote to update the rankings of who would be eaten first if they ran out of food? B, think up fun new names for the constellations? Or C, build a big, sexy lady snowman?
0: Well, I wasn't going to say it's A. They made a list.
1: It's going to say they made a list of who would be eaten first.
0: Yes.
1: No, it was actually the big, sexy snowman. Here's your next question. Rear Admiral John D. Bulkley was a celebrated naval officer. He even has a destroyer named after him today. But he had an odd habit while he was in command of a naval base back in 1966. What was it? Was it A, he would dress up like a ninja and sneak around the base to test security?
0: Mm-hmm.
1: B, he would get around the base on a rowboat mounted on wheels that he would row? Or C, since the Navy banned alcohol, he would drink fruit juice and then just act drunk?
0: Well, that's the stupidest thing I've ever heard. I don't know why. I always started every newscast with a stiff scotch. Sure. I would guzzle it down like it was the last drop of alcohol I was ever going to have. I'm going to say he rode around on a rowboat.
1: No, actually, he would dress up like a ninja and sneak around. Yeah. All right, you still can get one right here.
0: All right.
1: Cap'n Crunch of cereal fame has been sailing the seas of breakfast
5: delicious.
1: Since the 1960s.
5: Always
1: oh, yes.
5: delicious.
1: Always the best. But in 2013, he faced a scandal. People accused Captain Crunch of what? A, using child labor to pick crunch berries. B, violating the embargo on Cuba. Or C, not actually holding the rank of captain.
0: Wow.
1: Yeah.
0: D? Are you saying D? I'm going to say Captain Crunch, if you look on the box, he looks like a guy who's willing to cut corners.
1: So you're going to go for C?
0: I'm going to go for C.
1: That's right. He's guilty of stolen honor.
0: Yes. Stolen honor indeed.
1: Bill, how did Ron Burgundy do in our quiz?
4: Well, he did really well. He got one.
1: Yeah, he did. Hey. Ron Burgundy was the legendary anchorman on San Diego's award-winning KVWN news team. Ron Burgundy, thank you so much for joining us on Wait, Wait, Don't Tell Me. After our interview with Ron Burgundy, our producer Emma asked him if he would give her some advice as an up-and-coming reporter.
6: Ron, just before I let you go, do you have any advice for like a young journalist like me trying to come up in the world?
7: Learn a trade. Like, the world's going to need plumbers and electricians.
6: Okay.
7: So.
6: Yeah, you sound just like my parents.
7: Yeah, just learn a trade.
6: Yeah.
7: Welding.
6: Okay. Thank you, Ron. Thank you so much.
7: Thank you.
1: Please help us save Emma from having to learn to weld. And you can do that. And you can do that by supporting this station. Here's how.
8: 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I was a Captain Crunch girl myself. I love the stuff. Although I tried it recently, it just didn't hit the same. How about you, Marisa, Chris, your favorite breakfast cereal?
9: Oh, you know, I'm a Cheerios girl.
8: Uh-huh. Yep.
9: Cheerios, unsweetened, not the honey, not honey Cheerios.
8: Exactly.
9: And maybe that was just because that was all that was provided.
8: I see you were in a nice, clean household with no sugar pops. Yeah, I was raised on Pop-Tarts.
10: Mother occasionally succumbed when we asked for Apple Jacks.
8: 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Those were the healthy, sugary cereals. Yes, I see. Well, we're not here to discuss breakfast cereal this morning. We're here to talk about Pledge Drive. 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
2: From NPR and WBEZ Chicago, this is Wait, Don't Tell Me, the NPR News Quiz. I'm Alzo Slade, and here again is your host at the Studebaker Theater in Chicago, Illinois, Peter Sagal.
1: Thank you, Alzo. Thank you, everybody. For every person, this is amazing, because for every person applauding, the public radio fairy awards us $10.
2: Oh, no, Peter. If you think there's a public radio fairy, I think I've figured out why we have to keep asking these nice folks for money.
1: Oh, really? What's next? Are you going to tell me there's no public radio heaven for extra special hosts?
2: While Peter explores the mysteries of the universe, we're going to explore the wonders of shows past. Like this bluff game from a show in June that might be my favorite one ever.
1: Hi, you're on Wait, Don't Tell Me.
5: Hi, this is Kevin from Plymouth, Massachusetts.
1: Plymouth, Massachusetts. There at the start of Cape Cod, what do you do there?
5: I plot accessory dwelling units in people's backyards.
1: Oh, you plot secondary dwelling units in people's backyards.
5: That's exactly it.
1: I didn't understand. I thought you were saying something else with a thick Boston accent, and I couldn't understand. Kevin, it's great to have you with us. You're going to play our game in which you must try to tell truth from fiction. Alzo, what's Kevin's topic?
2: Aha.
1: Aha. Not just what Alzo said when he finally found out where we hide the good snacks. That, of course, was also the name of the 80s band whose song Take On Me became a global hit back then. The band made the news this week, though, for a rather surprising reason. Our panelists are each going to tell you about it, pick the real one, and get the waiter of your choice on your voicemail. Are you ready to play?
5: I'm ready.
1: Okay, first up, it's Shane O'Neill.
11: Remember the music video for A-ha's biggest hit, Take On Me? The one where a woman is pulled into a comic book, and the animation is somehow, like, really impressive and really, really bad at the same time? Well, that woman has a name, Bunty Bailey. And as of last week, Bunty Bailey has an OnlyFans. After several recent appearances at comic book conventions where she spent hours signing A-ha singles, Bunty realized that she still had a devoted and very socially awkward fan base. Bunty says that she is actually rather modest, so how does she take on the challenge of adult content? Well, every time things get a little spicy, she activates an AI filter that renders her in the sketchy, animated style of the music video. It's a surprise when people subscribe, she said, but most of these super fans love it. I mean, these people are super, super weird. And for the few people who are disappointed, who cares? They'll be gone in a day or
1: I'm sorry, we have to stop. All our equipment just shattered.
11: Oh, I can do it again.
1: Oh no.
2: We got it the first time.
1: That was great. Yeah.
11: Louder?
12: They're singing in mind.
1: The model who starred as the heroine of the famous music video, now on OnlyFans, where she uses that animated effect to keep things modest. Your next aha moment comes from Karen Chi.
13: Earlier this year, after her beloved grandmother Peggy passed away, 28-year-old Madeline Michelson took on the sobering task of cleaning out her grandma's bedroom. Peggy had been a meticulous woman who'd served as treasurer in multiple clubs and kept records of her finances throughout her life. So when Michelson came across yet another three-ring binder, she assumed it to be some more boring tax documents. But she was wrong. Inside, she found something else. Pages and pages of obsessive details about her grandma's celebrity crushes. said Michelson lovingly, "Oh my God, Grandma was a freak." It's true, the innocuously plain binder was actually a handwritten log about men like George Clooney and Matthew McConaughey, complete with carefully cut and pasted photos and facts, including their zodiac signs. But even more surprising, the man featured the most, 80s band A-ha's frontman Morten Harkett, proving that no matter how old you are, you can always be a tween girl with questionable taste. Losing a loved one is difficult for so many reasons, including the fact that you wish you'd asked more questions when they were alive. And this is definitely true for Michelson, who'd give anything to turn back time and ask, Grandma, what the hell?
1: A woman finds her grandma's file of her favorite hotties, and the hottest of them, the lead singer of A-ha. Your last story of an A-ha anecdote comes from Peter Gross.
14: In the wake of their thrilling NBA championship this week, the New York Knicks revealed an unlikely secret to success. The A-ha song, Hunting High and Low. The brooding track about the obsessive search for a lost love was their pregame hype song. As their star guard Jalen Brunson told the New York Post, "Most teams go with high energy hip hop, but my favorite music to get psyched to is moody Nordic pop." After they lost game 3 to the Spurs, Brunson knew the team needed a down-tempo kick in the pants. So he lit some aromatherapy candles, dimmed the lights, and played them the following lyrics. "She's sound asleep, and she's sweeter now than the wildest dreams. There's no end to the lengths I'll go, hunting high and low." I explained to Kat, OG, and the others that it works pretty well if you just replace she with NBA championship, said Brunson. It's a trick that worked really well in the 90s when the Chicago Bulls used to sing the Neil Diamond song, "Sweet NBA championship, ba, ba, ba." All right.
1: So A-ha popped up in our feeds this week for one of these reasons. Was it from Shane, the model from the video, now on OnlyFans, showing off her animated self? From Karen Chi, a woman found that her grandmother's meticulous records of hotties praise the lead singer of A-ha as the hottest of them all? Or from Peter Gross, turns out the secret to the Knicks championship was adopting the little-known A-ha ballad, Hunting High and Low, as their fight song?
5: Goodness gracious.
1: Goodness gracious indeed, sir.
5: You know, I think just because Shane hit the note so perfectly, I might have to go with Shane's story.
1: You've chosen Shane's story. To bring you the correct answer, we spoke to an expert on the real one.
15: There are points in time when people seek again the celebrity crushes they had in their adolescence.
1: That was Chapman University professor and crush researcher, Dr. Rebecca Tokachinsky, talking about Grandma's Secret Binder. I'm afraid you didn't win our game, but you did earn a point for Shane, and I think he deserved one for that performance.
11: Yes. And I will do a recording on your voicemail for free.
1: I know. And I can singing that song, no doubt.
11: I can be the tone, even.
1: I will say, we've been talking about the song all week in our office and now here on stage, and none of us but Shane had the guts to actually try to sing it. So there you go. Congratulations, Shane. Thank you so much for calling and playing with us.
5: Thank you so much.
1: Bye-bye. So we here at NPR know that it is important to change with the times. That's why, recently, I finally started listening to Drake, a guy everyone loves.
2: Yeah, Peter, we got to talk, buddy.
1: Well, the point is I'm open to new things. We have to be, right? We have to learn to be better. That's why this week our producer Lillian King sat down with a cultural icon she is obsessed with, a woman who's amassed a huge following online for something kind of insane. We thought, hey, this woman has gotten a lot of attention. We want attention. We want support. We thought we could learn something from her.
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8: 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I'm here with Marisa Waddell and with Chris McBride as we are in our fall pledge drive. 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
19: From NPR and WBEZ Chicago, this is Wait, Wait, Don't Tell Me, the NPR News Quiz. I'm Alzo Slade, and here again is your host at the Studebaker Theater in Chicago, Illinois, Peter Sagal.
1: Thank you, everybody. Thank you, Alzo. It's hard coming up with new ways to playfully ask you to donate money, so maybe we should be a little bit more direct.
19: It's simple. If you don't pay up, I'm breaking Peter's legs.
1: That was not the direction I was hoping to go in. Okay, no innovation. Let's just stick to the basics by reminding you why you love our show.
19: Fine. let's revisit a great interview we had with Melissa McCarthy and her husband and collaborator, Ben Falcone.
1: And now the game we call Not My Job. Melissa McCarthy and Ben Falcone have been married for 19 years, and in that time, they have written, produced, directed, and or starred in 6 films together, including The Boss and Thunder Force, and that is apart from the other movies Melissa has starred in, like Bridesmaids and Can You Ever Forgive Me? And yes, also, they produced 2 children. Their latest project is a podcast called Hildy, the Barback, and the Lake of Fire. Melissa and Ben, welcome to Wait, Wait, Don't Tell Me.
20: Thank you.
1: Thank you. So, let me start here. I always wonder this. You guys have been at the height of Hollywood fame and power. You have your own production company. Melissa, you've been nominated for 2 different Oscars. Why throw that all away to do a podcast?
20: Well, it was Ben's idea. I mean, Ben as a child, when I was like, God knows what I was doing, would just constantly read all of the Lord of the Rings. So this is very much in his DNA. It's kind of a Middle Earth comedy. And Ben, you explained it. It's
21: While other people like Melissa were probably dating, I was playing and, you know, reading these books. And so a friend of ours, Steve Mallory, came to me with this idea of just doing, you know, that style, fantasy style of a podcast. Because one thing about these worlds is that women are very rarely featured. So we wanted to do a show where men mess everything up and funny women have to come to the rescue.
1: Yes, of course. We read this, that when you perform this thing, this fantasy thing, you're wearing costumes. Even though no one can see you, is that true?
20: I would wear a costume to brush my teeth. So if you put me in the Middle Ages, I'm going to have some kind of armor and helmet on, no matter what. So there, that means I'm definitely not a nerd.
1: That's true. Definitely. I read, by the way, I read a lot of this in an incredibly elaborate People magazine chronology of your entire relationship, which I guess is a cool thing to have out there in the world.
20: Does that exist?
1: It does. It does. It starts when you were both teenagers in Illinois, and it extends to the present day. You guys met as teenagers here in Illinois, right? You both grew up here.
21: Yeah, so I'm from Carbondale, Illinois, where SIU is.
1: Yes.
21: Hey, all right. And I remember I was sort of like, you know, so this is the 80s, and I had like the swooped haircut and the earring and a Clockwork Orange t-shirt and, you know, that vibe. And a lot of my friends all had that sort of similar vibe. And we saw these people walk across the strip, we call it down there. And they looked, you know, very goth and very cool. And I remember one of my friends going, I wish my mom would let me dress like that. And it was Melissa. It was Melissa.
1: She was the fashion icon that your friend was
21: She was the
1: jealous.
21: Fashion icon. She wow. was very goth. She had blue hair.
1: Blue hair, Melissa.
20: Yeah. Yeah. And it was probably, I probably had a full-length cape on and God knows what else. And it was probably like in southern Illinois, like 98 degrees, pure humidity. And I'm sure it was like a real clam bake going on.
1: Right. moving on, the People magazine timeline of the marriage of Ben and Melissa. You saw each other, or at least Ben, you saw Melissa, but you actually met doing like in an improv comedy group in LA, famously the Groundlings. Do you remember, Melissa, if like what caught your attention about Ben?
20: I actually do. The first class we had, when we all had to do like quick monologues, and everyone was so loud, and we were all trying so hard to be funny, but it was just loud and crazy and obnoxious. And then Ben got up there and was super quiet, super creepy. He was a prison inmate, and he was welcoming his new cellmate, and he's like, I just think we're going to get along so well. And it was so quiet, and I was like, and for some reason, when I say it out loud, I realize I'm like, boy, this guy's super creepy. Maybe I'll get to marry him.
1: Yeah. Well, Melissa and Ben, it is a real pleasure to talk to you, and we've invited you here to play a game we're calling
22: Melissa and Ben Meet Melissa and Doug.
1: Melissa and Doug. Since you're parents, you might know that is the company founded in 1988 by Melissa and Doug Bernstein to sell traditional wooden toys. We're going to ask you three questions about this company and its products. Answer two of them correctly, you'll win our prize, one of our listeners, the voice of whomever they like from our show. Bill, who are Melissa and Ben playing for?
22: Jeff Spray of Anderson, South Carolina.
1: All right, here's your first question. Although they eventually became very famous and successful for their wooden puzzles and play sets, their first big product, Melissa and Doug, was what? A half-hour-long VHS videotape that encouraged kids to make friends by playing the kazoo. B, a blank block of wood and a chisel sold with the name Imagination Playset. Or C, a quote, anti-war toy that was a flower you could stick in the barrel of other kids' toy guns.
21: I mean, boy, those are great. I think maybe it's the A?
20: A? I would say A, too.
1: Well, that was very collaborative. Yes, A, you're right. It is A. The video is called You on Kazoo. It did not sell well, so they moved on to actually making toys, but you can see it online because it went viral in the 2000s, and it is terrible. Here's your next question. In 2023, Melissa and Doug sold their company to a billion-dollar toy conglomerate called Spin Masters, but even that giant company had humble beginnings. What was Spin Masters' very first toy? A box of cereal rebranded as a food fight kit. B, a short yo-yo called Yo that all with a string so short it just dangled. Or C, Earth Buddies, which was a nylon sock stuffed with sawdust and grass seeds.
20: I find myself drawn to C.
21: Yeah, me too.
1: Earth Buddies. You're both drawn to C, and you're both correct. It was really successful. They sold thousands of them and went on to great things. All right, here's your last question. These days, their most popular products, Melissa and Doug, include play sets that allow kids to pretend they are doing adult things, including a Get Well Doctor activity center that is so realistic, it even includes what? A real working x-ray machine. B, a credit card swiper for when your insurance doesn't cover the visit. Or C, an exam table with stirrups.
20: Inclusive.
1: It is, yes, very much so.
20: I want it to be C, but I think it's B.
21: You think it's B?
20: I want it to be C, but I don't
21: know. Me too. I think maybe A, but now it's going to be B because I'm wrong.
20: I'm going to say C. We're parting ways.
1: All right, this is fascinating. I think it's an amazing sort of glimpse into your working process. So, Ben, you're picking A, which was the real working X-ray machine. Melissa, you're picking C, the exam.
21: No, I'm switching to C.
1: You're switching to C. Oh, wow. All right, now we see how the movie gets made. All right. Yep. So you're both choosing. Ben, you're following Melissa's lead and going to see the exam table with stirrups. It was actually B, the credit card swiper.
20: You talked me out of it.
1: The detailed medical playset is supposed to, quote, ease kids' fears of doctor's visits, unquote, including the part where the insurance company refuses to cover the visit, I guess. Bill, how did Melissa and Ben do in our quiz?
22: Well, they did great. 2 out of 3 means you're a winner here.
1: Congratulations. You've won. You can now change into your tracksuits to be comfortable at the after party. We don't mind. Ben Falcone and Melissa McCarthy are the husband and wife duo behind Lemonada's hit podcast, Hildy the Barback and the Lake of Fire. You can listen to all of season 1 wherever you might get your podcasts. Melissa and Ben, thank you so much for joining us. And wait, don't tell me. What a delight to meet you. Take care.
20: Thank you.
22: Welcome home.
20: Bye, you guys.
1: Talking to amazing and interesting people is one of my favorite things about this job. We learn so much from the people who are, frankly, better than us. And who better to consult than with somebody who's already proven that? Emmy Award winner for HBO's Somebody Somewhere and a one-time panelist on this very show, Jeff Hiller. Jeff called and told us how we could be a little cooler.
0: Hi, it's Jeff Hiller. And listen, wait, don't tell me. If you want to be cool, you gotta be sexy. So, I've got some ideas and suggestions for how to do so. Instead of giving the players a bottle of water as they sit on stage, give them a lipstick so that they all have a bold red lip. Encourage Paula Poundstone to start smoking. I know Bill Curtis is retired now, but maybe instead of voicemail recordings, we can get pictures of him lounging shirtless by the pool, enjoying his retirement. That's what sells.
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8: 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There is not a bold red lip to be found in this entire studio. All three of us ladies prefer the natural look. Yeah, it's, you know, it's always just so much fun to hear their take on what's going on in the world these days. We, you know, our connection with NPR is just so cool. There are so many amazing programs. There's Wait, Wait, Don't Tell Me on Saturdays and on Sunday afternoon now, too. It's really cool. You have two chances, not just one, but too. And then we have Hidden Brain on Sundays as well. And one thing we're really looking forward to is having Shankar Vedantam in town September 20th at the PAC. 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And Marisa Waddell and Chris McBride are here to tell us more.
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10: 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Remember 9/11. Thank you so much, Walt.
3: And Susan from San Luis Obispo. 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
19: From NPR and WBEZ Chicago, this is Wait, Wait, Don't Tell Me, the NPR News Quiz. I'm Alzo Slade, and here again is your host at the Studebaker Theater in Chicago, Illinois, Peter Sagal.
12: Thank you, Alzo. Thank you, everybody. We are here singing and dancing for our money.
19: No, Peter, please stop dancing. We've talked about this. It's way too erotic.
12: I'm sorry, I'm just so good at flossing.
19: Here's another thing we're good at, putting on a radio show every week. And here's a clip from a bluff game with Adam Burke, Helen Hong, and Tom Baudet.
12: Hi, you are on Wait, Wait, Don't Tell Me.
4: Hi, this is Renee calling from Missoula, Montana.
12: Missoula, one of my favorite places up there in northwestern Montana. What do you do there?
4: I am a canine field specialist for the nonprofit Working Dogs for Conservation.
12: How incredibly cool.
8: Wow.
12: So what exactly do you train the dogs to do?
4: So we train them on a variety of things. They help detect things like rare and endangered species, invasive plants, diseases.
6: So how do they test smart. For endangered species?
12: Yeah.
6: Or just
12: by taste?
4: Not invasively through scat detection.
12: Okay. Oh. I was afraid it was like they eat them and they're like, well, I've never had that before. Well, Renee, welcome to the show. You're going to play the game in which you have to tell truth from fiction. Also, what is Renee's topic?
2: The golden age of TV.
12: So great new TV shows are streaming every day, whether it's Love Island or Love Island Beyond the Villa or Love Island SVU. Now, our panelists are going to tell you about a particular new TV show that made the news, but not in the usual way. Pick the one who's telling the truth, and you can win the Wait Waiter of your choice in your voicemail. You ready to play?
4: I'm ready.
12: All right. First, let's hear from Tom Baudette.
6: During her long, storied career in theater, film, and television, British actor Emma Thompson has not often been required to confirm her identity. Everybody knows what she looks like. Courtney Hochstetler did, too. She looks exactly like his mother, Debbie, who disappeared almost a year ago. It started with people telling him, hey, I saw your mom on Apple TV. She's in a new crime show called Down Cemetery Road. Courtney watched a couple episodes to verify these reports. That's my mom, he said. Why would a 70-year-old woman disappear to England in order to pose as one of the most famous faces in the world? It's something she would do, said Courtney. He started besieging the BBC, Scotland Yard, Interpol, demanding they return his mother from the TV show she was hiding in. In fact, they got so overwhelmed by his demands, Scotland Yard decided to look for Debbie and found her in a Buddhist retreat in Mexico. She just forgot to tell anyone. That is also something she would do, Courtney admits in retrospect.
12: A man becomes convinced that Emma Thompson is his missing mother and ends up finding his mom. Your next TV tale comes from Helen Hong.
7: The new show, All's Fair, stars Kim Kardashian as a high-powered divorce lawyer with an equally high-powered butt. The famous Kardashian booty is so famous that producers felt all the other butts on the show just couldn't keep up. Test audiences told us they couldn't pay attention to the stories because they were distracted by Kim's assets, said executive producer Ryan Murphy. So we decided we'd just make her blend in. Enter AI's virtual butt lift. AI was used to enhance the backsides of every other actor in the series. Yes, if you ever wondered what Glenn Close would look like with a thick and juicy BBL, you're in luck. I've never been described as curvaceous, but seeing myself with a righteous rump is pretty cool, said the actor. Even the men were given the booty-boosting treatment. Spoiler alert, Ed O'Neill plays a corpse in one episode, but a corpse with a rockin' rear end. And buckle up, Conan O'Brien has signed on to join season 2.
12: The producers use AI to enhance the rear ends of all the other actors on Kim Kardashian's new show so that she would fit in. Your last saga of streaming comes from Adam Burke.
13: Ever since its invention in 1913, the refrigerator has served as a message center for the household. Whether it's a post-it note reminding you to get milk, a terrible drawing by a profoundly untalented child, or a death threat to whatever jerk face took the last froyo, there is no communication hub quite like the humble fridge. But with the advent of the smart refrigerator, it seems, the message is coming from outside the house. Such was the case recently with a British woman named Carol, who went to her trusty modern icebox only to see the phrase, "We're sorry we upset you, Carol," clearly displayed on the device's LED screen. While some may have taken this digital mea culpa as a reference to the fact that crisper drawers don't actually keep anything crisp, because after all, it's just a drawer at the bottom of the fridge. I mean, how does that work? Anyway, it was in fact a promotional ad for the new Apple TV show Pluribus, which features a character with that name. The real Carol, not being aware of the show, despite it being the one that all the appliances are talking about, instead thought she was having a psychotic episode and promptly checked herself into the hospital. The confusion has prompted Apple to devise a more subtle promotional campaign for Pluribus in the U.S., printing the name of the show on all of our money.
12: So these are your three choices. From Tom Baudet, someone becomes so convinced that the character played by Emma Thompson on a TV show is his missing mom that he ends up helping find his missing mom. From Helen Hong, how the producers of the TV show All's Fair with Kim Kardashian sort of equalized everybody's assets. Or from Adam Burke, about how a woman getting an ad for a new TV show on her refrigerator thought it was actually speaking to her and promptly sought help. Which of these was the real story of a TV show making the news?
4: As much as I want it to be AI butts, I think my dog is telling me to go with Alan's story.
12: So your choice is Adam's story about the woman who thought her fridge was talking to her by name. Well, to bring you the correct answer, we spoke to an expert about the real story.
11: I love Pluribus, but it does seem like a pretty niche show. I would think that even people not named Carol might be slightly confused.
12: That was marketing consultant Carrie Sloan talking about the Pluribus ad getting a little too real for one real Carol. Congratulations, Renee. You got it right. You earned a point for Adam. You've won our prize, the voice of your choice, in your voicemail. Congratulations.
4: Thank you.
12: Thank you so much. Thanks for playing with us today. So it's been a little more than a year since the federal government canceled all funding for public broadcasting. For the first time in more than 50 years, there is no government support for any public broadcasting at all, TV, radio, anything. Which also means that it's been a little more than a year since all of you, listeners, viewers, members of the public broadcasting community, stepped in to fill that gap with your support. It has been amazing to watch, and it's been gratifying and even humbling. But it's not surprising. This show, wait, got one grant 30 years ago, one single time, from the Corporation for Public Broadcasting to help launch it. That federal money, which once helped us launch, was water for the roots of our system, the small stations, the new shows, the independent producers who needed that boost to become self-sustaining, like we once did. Now, for the time being, we have to ask you to take over that role as well. So, thank you. Thank you for keeping us going all these years, and thank you for guaranteeing that some young person who was listening right now and thinking, come on, I could do better than that, gets a chance to prove it. 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
5: From NPR News in Washington, I'm Janine Herbst. The world's biggest oil exporter, Saudi Arabia, says it shut down a crucial pipeline after it was attacked by drones, blaming Iranian-backed Houthi rebels. The kingdom was relying on the east-west pipeline to export oil via the Red Sea and thus bypassing the Strait of Hormuz. April Longley Alley, a senior fellow at the Washington Institute and an expert on Yemen, has more on what's ahead.
14: The Iranians and the Houthis want to create a new reality in the region, a new status quo where they control these critical choke points, where they push the U.S. out of the region. So the order, the regional order, is in flux, and they have a vision for where it wants to go. Now, in terms of the next few weeks, I think they feel like they have the wind at their back, and so they're probably going to try to consolidate the gains they've made on the coast and maybe push into more territory in Yemen.
5: Speaking there on NPR's Weekend Edition. Meanwhile, Iran plans a meeting Monday hosted by Oman on the Strait. India hosted the BRICS summit this weekend, where leaders from nearly a dozen countries criticized unilateral tariffs and sanctions. NPR's Omkar Kandikar reports the group included China and Russia.
15: Vladimir Putin, Xi Jinping, and Iran's President Masoud Pezeshkian were among the world leaders gathered in New Delhi for a summit that's seen as a voice of emerging economies. In a joint statement, they condemned the use of sanctions not authorized by the UN and attacks on nuclear facilities. Analysts say this was an indirect criticism of the US actions on Russia and Iran respectively, although the statement did not name these countries. The group also condemned Israel's invasion of Lebanon and continued violence in Gaza despite a ceasefire. Israel and the White House haven't commented yet. Omkar Khandekar, NPR News, New Delhi.
5: Mail-in voting for the midterm election is underway in some states, including Alabama, North Carolina, and Wisconsin. This as officials wait for a Supreme Court ruling on President Trump's push for new restrictions, as NPR's Hansi Lo Wang reports.
23: The Supreme Court is deciding whether to allow the U.S. Postal Service to refuse to deliver mail-in ballots to voters in states where election officials do not turn over voter lists to the mailing agency and do not have certain barcodes on their ballot envelopes. We should note USPS is a financial supporter of NPR. A federal judge blocked those requirements after finding the Postal Service has no authority to impose them. Tammy Patrick of the National Association of Election Officials says many voters can prepare now.
24: No matter what has changed in your state or how you decide you want to go and vote, make a plan early. And don't wait until the last day of the polls.
23: Still, Patrick says the USPS plan would put some voters at risk of losing the ability to exercise their right to vote, including many disabled voters and those living in places without polling sites. Anzi Lo Wang, NPR News.
5: You're listening to NPR News from Washington. The British Museum has removed an ancient Egyptian mummy from public display in order, it says, to respect the wishes of the dead. Vicky Barker has more from London.
25: The high-status Egyptian woman named Asru had been on display in Manchester Museum since 1825, when its layered linen wrappings were peeled away, revealing the mummified body beneath. But now the 2,500-year-old remains have been moved into storage, with museum managers saying the removal, quote, aligns most closely with what we understand about her own wishes. The Pitt Rivers Anthropological Museum in Oxford removed all human remains from its displays 6 years ago. And this week, it announced it's returning the bones of dozens of indigenous Naga people to their ancestral homes in India and Myanmar. For NPR News, I'm Vicky Barker in London.
16: At the U.S. Tennis Open women's final today, number one ranked defending champ Aryna Sabalenka takes on number two seed Elena Rybakina from Russia. Sabalenka from Belarus is chasing history. She's one win away from becoming the first player since Serena Williams and Chris Evert as the only women to get three consecutive U.S. Open titles. Sabalenka is on a 19-match winning streak right now. The match starts at 4 p.m. Eastern. It takes place in New York. The two players have already gone head-to-head this year in a Grand Slam final, with Rybakina winning the Australian Open. I'm Janine Herbst, NPR News in Washington.
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0: maybe 10 or 15 years ago, I read a popular science book. I'm not even going to say the title because I think that it was like somewhat controversial afterwards. Mm-hmm. And I remember this fact. And I think since I read it, I have wondered if it was true. And I've also told everybody this fact. So this is like my live fact check, which is I read that as you go through your menstrual cycle, the size or shape or makeup of your brain changes. And I remember reading that and thinking, wait, my brain actually physically is changing? Is that true?
1: Okay. There's so much to unpack here.
0: Hey, I'm Molly Webster. This is Radiolab. And today,
1: I can go real far back.
0: We're going hard on a question that I have been thinking about for years.
1: Totally.
0: It's funny, as I've been thinking about this topic, mm-hmm. everyone's like, honestly, you should just talk to Emily.
1: Oh.
0: Like, Emily is a neuroscientist, a neuroendocrinologist to be precise, and she is on one of the teams that has been struggling to understand how hormones affect the brain.
1: Because we had these, like, these glimpses, these little flickers of what it could be doing. But to watch the full cinematic view of how this is unfolding, that was a breakthrough.
0: Very recently, Emily's lab came up with an experiment so precise, so daring, it allowed them to pin down what hormones can do to our brains. And here's the thing. Even though the story starts with menstrual cycles, it very quickly gets to the fact that women, men, whoever, we are all at the mercy of a crashing, swelling wash of chemicals inside of us. The chemicals we call hormones.
1: So when we say a hormone, maybe we just define our terms. Like when we say a hormone, that's a chemical messenger. It's a it's a chemical that is released from an endocrine gland like testes or ovaries. You have adrenal glands sitting on top of your kidneys. You have a thyroid gland. And then once they start producing hormones, those hormones use your circulatory system, your blood supply, as their superhighway. Right? They hit, you know, almost every cell in the body. And that's, when you think about, like, why do we even have hormones? Like, why is that a thing?
0: Mm-hmm. Just to make it complicated.
1: Just to make it complicated. Like, why do we have hormones? Because if you're a multicellular organism, if you have more than two cells, those cells need to know how to communicate with one another so that, like, everything's working together and in sync. And nature's figured out a really clever way to do that. And there's several ways, but hormones are one way.
0: It just seems like a sloppy way to communicate. Mm-hmm. Like, I'm gonna wash you in a liquid. A synaptic connection where there's, you know, a fiber, a cable, and it's sending information from A to B feels like clean and directed and efficient. So why would we choose this bathing method?
1: I think because you can't have wires connecting every single cell to every single other cell.
0: Yeah, it would be like a scary motel where,
1: right?
0: Like, you see the wires around the walls. Yeah,
1: right. So, but we have this blood supply that feeds essential nutrients and oxygen to, you know, all parts of our body, and so it's like hormones can just basically make use of what's already there in order to get your spleen talking to your heart, talking to your brain. Hmm. Think of it like a broadcasting system. They're like the PA for the human body, and they go everywhere your blood goes, including your brain.
0: Which brings us back to the brain question. What are hormones doing up there?
1: The science is really, I'd say, mile one of the marathon. No, inch one.
0: Inch one. Wow.
1: We are using pretty archaic methods to understand the function of hormones in the brain. And a lot of it is correlational. Like, most of the studies take large groups of people mm-hmm. and take one snapshot of their brain and take one blood draw. Mm-hmm. But that

0: snapshot in time, that's not how the endocrine system works. A fundamental feature is that it ebbs and flows over time. It is not static. In fact, all of its power comes from the dynamism of that system. Like, my body doesn't care if I'm at 20 picograms per milliliter of estradiol. It cares that I came from zero and I'm going to 200. So it's not the static level that matters, it's the change. Oh. And none of our experiments to date were capturing that change. But something happened in the field of neuroimaging about 15 years ago where somebody was like, wait a minute, I'm actually interested in how individuals change over time. This is a friend and collaborator at Stanford named Russ Poldrack, and he completed a project where he basically scanned himself over 100 times and just collected everything you could possibly collect. Like, how much caffeine did I have today? And how well did I sleep? And, like, did I have an eczema flare-up? Like, literally everything.
1: Oh my God, this is like my dream.
0: Yeah. And that study really launched this whole new way of thinking about the use of MRI to understand dynamics of the brain. And so my group, you know, here we are sitting at UC Santa Barbara, and we're watching all of this great science unfold, and all of a sudden it unlocks this, you know, it sort of solves this major problem for us, because we're like, wait a minute, we can study an individual and track this change. And so I had this brilliant graduate student in the lab.
2: Yep.
0: Laura Pritchett.
2: Yeah, sorry, let me just, I'm going to modify my headphones a little.
0: And she was like, hey,
2: I have normal cycles. I have a summer to kill. I don't really have a life.
0: I volunteer to do this.
2: Emily is a philosopher and I am a country bumpkin. That's how I describe myself. And no better case subject than me.
1: So our girl Laura is actually Dr. Laura Pritchett now.
2: Now I'm in Philly for a postdoc.
1: But in 2018, she was a fresh-faced grad student in Emily's lab. She had just started studying neuroscience in her undergrad, and she was left feeling dissatisfied.
2: I noticed for like week after week after week, the papers we were having to read only included male animals. And I would pose this question of, why is this only males? And I would always get this response of, oh, well, females have an estrus cycle, you know, akin to the human menstrual cycle, and that's just complicated and it's just a lot. And I was like, what the like,
1: yeah,
2: you're studying basic features of the brain. You're also taking these findings and applying them to males and females. So the logic's not there. This doesn't make sense. And that seems pretty whack. At the same time, I remember my boyfriend at the time in college, his mom was going through menopause, and I loved her. And she would just talk to me a lot about how she would walk into a room and forget why she was there, where her keys were.
1: You put together like a human female going through menopause, and then at the same time you're seeing study after study after study doesn't have females in it. Like those two things connected for you?
2: Yes, exactly. Then that led me to go, okay, well, how do sex hormones influence the brain in ways that I can measure?
1: And then you were like, I know who can be the perfect study sample.
2: Yeah.
1: Me.
2: Yeah, I was like, to answer these questions, I'll just roll up my sleeves. And that's, you know, sort of how 28andMe was born.
1: More about Laura's study, 28andMe, when we get back from the break. And while you're taking a break, please consider supporting your local station, especially during this pledge season. Any little bit helps.
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4: You joined in January.
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3: Oh, so my goodness.
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3: Absolutely. And Aaron, you're a joy to have around here. I have to say, you know, you have been an amazing addition because you're goofy. This man is wearing a shirt with penguins golfing on it right now. That tells you a little bit about what he's all about. Marisa Waddell is with me here now, too. And we're not here to talk about Aaron's shirt. We're here to talk. Well, we could if you wanted to. But we're here to talk about how you can keep KCBX strong for another 3 or 4 decades.
5: 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That's what Pledge Drive is all about. 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
6: We're back with researcher and self-experimenter Laura Pritchett, who before the break was starting to tell us about her study 28andMe. Laura named her experiment based on the 28 days it roughly takes to complete a single menstrual cycle. And for each one of those days, she would
7: wake up,
6: go to the lab, spit in a vial.
7: I did saliva, and then I would go get my blood drawn.
6: Mario, the phlebotomist, would poke her in the arm.
7: We tried once to get my foot because I was a little too bruised up, and I almost kicked him in the face. Yeah, and then I would go straight to a 2-hour or so MRI.
6: They put her in a brain scanner, and she had to lie totally still.
7: We 3D printed a foam head case custom to me, and I actually had them put sandbags on my legs and take straps and strap me in, almost like a straitjacket.
6: I can't believe that made you feel better.
7: Yeah, that's what I'm saying. I'm a weirdo.
6: So Laura was in there. She was under this blanket of sandbags, and they would scan her entire brain while she was doing a series of mental exercises.
7: We did a resting state scan, meaning recording my brain as I'm letting my mind wander. And I would look at highly rewarding food for a block of, a minute. I'd look at very neutral images like a Q-tip. Then we looked at still images of porn. I remember there were men taking selfies with a mirror, and I'm like, give me a romance novel. This is not going to do this for me. But I did that every day.
6: And Laura did this spit stick scan again and again for a month.
7: The hardest part was halfway through, where you're like, I've done 15 days of this. Oh my God, there's 15 more.
6: And with every scan, they were taking a picture of what her brain looked like on each day of her cycle. And then with every task, they were looking at how her brain worked, literally how it was firing as she moved through that cycle.
7: Exactly.
6: Did you look at your data every day? Or did you wait till the end to look at your data?
7: Yeah, great question. I waited till the end. So we actually decided to start blind in the middle of a cycle so that I would eliminate as much bias as possible. And I also didn't even know where I was at in my cycle. And I remember, I didn't even know when I was going to get my period, but I remember a graduate student had to come and give me like a tampon.
1: When it was all said and done, Laura and her team had all of these images of her brain. And then alongside that, they had what her hormones were doing at the time the images were taken. And when they put those two things together,
0: her data were beautiful. When she started to look at sort of relationships between that period when estradiol peaks right around the time of ovulation, she saw this like massive increase in functional connectivity across most parts of the brain.
1: Wait, what is functional connectivity? Like, what am I visualizing when you say that phrase?
0: This is really just a measure of brain regions that are talking to one another. Like all the bits of the brain are talking to one another in a way that's more congealed. So it's like everything is just like hyper-connected. Imagine, like, let's say we wrapped the brain in a string of Christmas tree lights. I don't know where this analogy is going, but we're going to try it.
1: Stay committed and keep going.
0: Okay. We're wrapping the brain in a string of Christmas tree lights. And when estradiol peaks, it's right around the time of ovulation. Okay. It's like all the lights go on. Like the green lights are like really connected to each other and the red lights are all really connected to each other. It's like they're all like working in sync. And then to like walk you through your menstrual cycle, right? Like right after ovulation, you get this plummeting of estrogen and progesterone starts to dominate the scene.
1: And during that moment, which is about a week before your period,
0: you start to see like those lights dim a little bit. And it's not like the brain activity is dimming or like cognitive functions are dimming. It's just like this shift in the basic connectivity structure of the brain.
1: It's kind of like the structure of the brain is the same. It's just not as in sync.
0: But we also used a really high resolution scan of the hippocampus. So this is the part of the brain that's, you know, really important for learning and memory. What we discovered is that this region of the brain, and we can actually look at different subfields of the hippocampus. It's not actually one solid structure. It's got all of these little bits and bobs. And that we could see these structures of the hippocampus actually grow and shrink along with the menstrual cycle. I mean, like on a rapid time scale.
1: So that one is actually physical.
0: That one is physical. It's morphological. It is a change that literally, like, the brain structure is changing across the cycle.
1: Really?
0: That's a thing people can wrap their head around.
1: My takeaway here is that these liquid chemicals in my body are washing my brain and changing it monthly, weekly, daily. But to be sure,
0: you need to essentially squash the endocrine system. And if you squash it, you don't allow those rhythmic endocrine changes to occur anymore, then let's see what happens.
1: So they basically do the entire experiment all over again. But this time, Laura...
7: I went to our student health center and I said, prescribe me the most common birth control packet you're giving the undergrads.
0: She went on a drug that suppressed progesterone levels by 97%.
1: The birth control basically wiped out the hormones in the back half of Laura's cycle so that progesterone rise. And then she went back to the lab, spit stick scan, and...
0: the progesterone-dependent changes that we saw in the hippocampus across the cycle were completely obliterated.
1: So it did give you a chance to say, like, look at the data. These bumps we're seeing are because of estrogen and progesterone cycling.
0: Exactly, yeah.
1: Okay, so if you're telling me, I can keep telling people that at different points in your cycle, your brain changes.
0: Yes.
1: Wow.
0: But I think what we need to be careful is in the interpretation of that fact. So we don't know what it means in terms of behavior. So that's where we have to draw the line. It's like, I don't know if this is good or bad. It's just different.
1: Well, it's funny. It's like, I can tell you what that feels like. In my body, it feels like you're making all these connections and you're going so fast and like the world is like a little brighter and I'm quicker. Like I'm like, send, give me an improv troupe. Like I will yes and the out of this show. You know what I'm saying? And then when what you're saying, the progesterone takes over and estrogen decreases, and when I'm like right before I'm bleeding, I'm like,
0: give me a sec.
1: Oh, like, yeah. Like, what was your name? Like, oh, yeah.
7: There were tears. I remember that was a note. I was crying in the parking lot for some reason.
1: As part of the study, Laura was tracking her mood each day.
7: Like, I was seeing the negative affect rise with progesterone rising. So I was seeing it across multiple days. And I was like, wow, like, this is real. And maybe for me, and maybe not for the female across from me.
1: Laura and Emily did say they can't peg any particular person's mood or cognition to these hormone changes. I mean, the body is freaking complicated. Like, estrogen affects dopamine. For me, that might feel really good to get that extra hit of dopamine. But if you're a person who already has a lot of dopamine, it could make you feel awful. So,
0: like, I think we still need the data to, like, understand how that is tied to those aspects of cognition.
1: If you're like a Molly brain, when you first hear this research, you're like, oh, wow, it's so cool. Like, every day that I have had my cycle since doing this story, I'm like, what's my brain doing today? But it also feels like, oh, my God, this is the exact thing that people have been saying for millennia. Women are hormonal. Women change. Unlike men, women aren't reliable.
0: When you like call somebody hormonal, it's like almost always directed at a woman, right? Like, it's a pejorative, but like that belies the fact that like hormones are in all of us. These are ancient molecules. Every vertebrates have them. Like, these are essential, and you know, men have them too.
1: But it sort of comes right from the fact of like ours females, however, you know, are changing on this 28-day cycle. It's like, I'm not saying like men don't have hormones, but I think there is a cycle that women are running through.
0: Right.
1: I'm not sure if you're about to tell me like, well, guess what? Men are going through a cycle too.
0: Yeah. Guess what? Men are going through a cycle too.
1: Wait, really?
0: Yes.
1: That's right. We're not getting out of this episode without...
8: The trending thing is boy kibble, right?
1: A man. We're going inside the male cycle after the break. As we head into this break, there's one more cycle on our minds, and that's the cycle of pledge season. It is that time of year, and we are asking for your help to keep us going. 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
3: 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I'm Janelle Younger, and I am here to tell you about Pledge Drive, as is Marisa Waddell, our program director, and Aaron
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3: 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I want to echo what Aaron said. One of the things I love about Saturdays during Pledge Drive is that we do encourage people to stop by, say hi. You can meet Aaron and see his penguin golf shirt. You can say hi to Marisa Waddell, say hi to me. Perhaps I'm not dressed in the most professional manner. I'm wearing cutoffs. But yeah, stop by and say hello. 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
6: This is Radiolab. I'm Molly. We are back with scientist Emily Jacobs, who is telling us about the male cycle study that her lab undertook, 28 and He.
0: One of the reasons we did 28 and He, we're just
9: is that what it was called? 28 and He?
0: Yeah.
9: Oh, that's hilarious.
0: Fun fact, this was actually Laura's then partner, now husband.
8: I met Laura first in intramural softball in graduate school.
0: Okay. His name is Pavel.
8: Pavel Shapdarenka. I am a scientist.
0: Shout out to Pavel.
8: The summer that we met, she had done prior that summer this study on herself. And I was just taken aback that someone would do that for science, would just stick themselves in a huge magnet for a whole month every day. I mean, immediately I was kind of like, wow, I'm in love. You know?
10: I've climbed the Eiffel Tower.
6: So when Laura said,
8: hey, so how do you feel about climbing into the MRI?
6: Pavel said yes.
8: She would always be there by my side. To your heart.
6: Every morning they'd get in the car.
8: I'd be pooling my saliva.
6: Like collecting it in your mouth.
8: Yeah.
6: Like, don't talk, just gather spit.
8: That's right, yeah.
6: He'd walk into the lab, deposit his spit, and
8: Mario would come and take some blood.
6: I just love this character of Mario the phlebotomist. Then, just like Laura, he would lie in the scanner, still as can be. But for his experiment, he did double duty.
8: The first 15 days, we had a morning scan and a morning blood draw. And then 10 days into that 30-day period, we also started a 15-day nightly scanning.
6: Why were you getting scanned twice a day?
8: Whereas, you know, the main fluctuation of estrogen happens on a monthly time scale. Testosterone has sort of a daily rhythm, so it's diurnal. It's super high in the morning.
6: I did not know that. Okay. Super high in the morning.
8: And then it drops by anywhere from 30 to 70% at night.
0: So for Pavel, we really kind of capitalized on this known circadian rhythm where testosterone and progesterone and estrogen are peaking in the morning, they're dipping in the evening. And we said,
6: men have
0: him.
6: Progesterone?
0: Progesterone? Oh, yeah. Okay. Yeah. They have all the bits in, you know, okay. that we do at just a different concentrations. And these hormones cycle in men. And so we wanted to understand that. Like, is the male brain undergoing kind of a similar degree of change?
6: After all Pavel's data was collected, Emily and Laura had their team comb through it, and they saw.
0: The punchline is that essentially we see the exact same thing that we saw in Laura, that like when these hormones are peaking, you see the brain become like more interconnected with each other. And then when the hormones dip in the evening, the brain becomes less interconnected. And we see, you know, the brain is pulsing on this 24-hour scale. So when hormones are high, it's a little bit bigger. At evening, it sort of like tightens up a little bit. And we get the crazy part is that we can literally see this, you know, periodicity, this wave, if you will, happening every single day throughout the entire, you know, he did 40 sessions across 30 days. So it's just this like beautiful rhythm that exists, and we can measure that.
1: That's crazy.
0: So it's like these hormones are having the same size effect, whether it's happening on a 24-hour time scale or across the 28-day menstrual cycle.
1: But wouldn't women also be doing this circadian?
0: Yes, that is true.
1: So we're getting circadian 24 and 28 across time.
0: That's right.
1: And men are more locked into the 24.
0: That's right.
1: I feel contradictory then, because somehow in you trying to be like, look, men are part of this equation too, it actually just leaves me feeling like, wow, my hormones are even more up and down than I thought.
0: Meaning that, it's a surprise that you have a circadian cycle on top of...
1: Yeah.
0: Like, you're absolutely right in that this myth of female variability and this idea that we have this kind of, like, pesky...
1: Emily said that even though females have these two cycles, studies have shown that they're not inherently more variable than males. In fact, it might be the opposite.
0: Here's where stuff gets, I think, funny. It's like, you know... Women have this menstrual cycle, and for most women, for most of our lives, it's as steady as the tides, right? Like, you know, maybe until we start to get to menopause, or if there's like a reproductive condition, like short of that, like it is, you know, this sort of rhythmic event.
1: Again,
0: it's this kind of predictable thing. That is not so true for male-dominated hormones like testosterone, which are famously capricious. So testosterone can like spike and dip, and it's like super responsive to social stimuli. So you can study this in, you know, in animals who get in a fight, and you get these like testosterone surges. And then if they lose a fight, you get like testosterone suppression. It's true in humans who aren't even engaged in like, you know, fist-to-fist combat. If they're just watching TV and their favorite team loses, you can see testosterone suppression. So,
1: but that's not happening with like estrogen.
0: Yeah, not as much. It's really, you know, again, every sex has every hormone. It's just the proportions that are different. But in, you know, testosterone, which is like on average higher in men, it's much more fickle.
1: Wow.
0: So it's just funny to me that women are the ones deemed as this like unknowable, you know.
1: It turns out all of our brains are oscillating with these hormones. Whether it's monthly or daily, or fickle, or regular, all of us have estrogen and testosterone flowing in, and the brain gets bigger and more connected. And then estrogen and testosterone flow out, and the brain gets smaller and less connected.
0: Brains are built to change, they're built to learn, they're built to adapt, and here we have this mechanism, this hormonally mediated mechanism that's allowing our brains to do that. If brains did not change, that would be the pathology of interest.
1: We've got to go to a short break, but while we're gone, I'd urge anyone who thinks that public radio has a role in their lives to chip in and help keep this resource alive.
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5: 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I'm Marisa Waddell. I'm the program director of KCBX. And our new development director, Aaron Borgeson, is here too. 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
11: Welcome back. I'm Molly, here again with scientist Emily Jacobs. And before the break, she was describing how changes in hormones for both males and females affect the brain.
9: Well, wait, can I just ask a question? Yeah. I think my takeaway is that the brain is opening in some way when it's bigger or when it's firing in that stronger Christmas tree light, like analogy you gave, like when it's speaking to itself better, that it's opening.
0: Yeah. So like these estrogen rhythms are opening up these windows of enhanced neuroplasticity. And that's
9: neuroplasticity, you probably know this, is this idea that the brain is malleable. It's open to change. And Emily said all sex hormones, including estrogen, can go into the brain down to the level of the DNA and open it up.
0: So DNA is organized in this chromatin structure, right? So it's actually like pretty tight and closed up.
9: It's like wound tight, like
0: it's
9: everyone
0: tightly
9: thinks.
0: Wound.
9: So the helix,
0: like,
9: and then the helix is like
0: exactly
9: it's tight.
0: It's really tight, right?
9: Yeah.
0: But estrogen is one of the factors that can actually like loosen up the DNA. It just relaxes a little bit, and it can promote, you know, the production of proteins, and then that's the pathway by which learning and all of these great things happen.
9: Okay.
0: But this paper that I just sent you.
9: I was like, I got it like 5 minutes before the interview, so I have no idea what it said.
0: I know.
9: Okay.
0: So this is work from Tali Barham. And oh my God, it's blowing my mind, because this is what the study asked. What happens if during that brief, fleeting window where estrogen is flooding the system, your chromatin is all loosened up. It's like it's getting ready for its massage. It's on the table. It's warm. It's like, let's go. And then you introduce a severe stressor. You know, blasting loud music, you know, you're sort of shaking the animal, you know, are introducing it to odors of its predator. If that happens during this period, you create a PTSD-like phenotype in these animals.
9: Wow.
0: And it is long-lasting.
11: This study, which was done in both female and male mice, was an attempt to understand why some people record more trauma than others. And one of the takeaways was high estrogen plus stress can produce PTSD. Then they asked the question, okay, well, what happens in moments of low estrogen?
0: What she is suggesting in her data is that actually, if you look at the low estrogen periods of the female menstrual cycle, that they were immune to these stressors. Like they had almost like this armor on. What this work is suggesting, which is so profound, is that actually there may be sort of these protective mechanisms of having these beautiful but fleeting windows where you can drive plasticity, but then estrogen levels get a little bit lower and you are more resilient to these stressors. Pure speculation at this point because the science is so young.
11: I think for me, the thing with this study is that when I think about my period, the moments of high estrogen are the ones that I feel really good in, and the moments of low estrogen are the moments I want to get out of as fast as possible. But maybe at a deep biological level, those moments when we feel our worst, so for me during my period, maybe for you at the end of the day, those might be moments that are worth sitting in.
2: If you have really high connectivity between regions of your brain, that's really energy dependent.
11: That's Laura again.
2: You could be exhausted.
11: It is funny. Maybe part of what is opening up for me is like there's so much about, you know, I just finished my period. There's like so much about it where you're like, but I'm like just thinking about it in a different way, like it's like a way my body is like taking care of itself.
2: Yeah, I think that's a beautiful way of thinking about it. And I think, you know, if I teach a class or guest lecture, I say, what comes to mind when I say estrogen? And it's like Zooey Deschanel's character, New Girl, crying and, you know, eating ice cream. And it's like, we can move from those stereotypes and be like, wow, hormones are just powerful and they serve a purpose and they're neuroprotective.
0: And if anything, you know, why are we trained to think of the cycle as a source of noise when in fact, I think it's a source of stability? You know, hormones guide behavior and they do so through this rhythmic action, whether it's across the circadian cycle for males and females or whether it's across something like the menstrual cycle for females.
11: Jeez, are you ever like, damn, our brains?
9: 24 hours a day, it's going up and down, up and down. Then every other day, it's going up and down, up and down.
0: But I think it's like an organizing principle of the brain. It's like, it's crazy.
9: Sounds
0: it's like,
9: tiring, but you're saying it's not.
0: I don't know. Like, is it tiring for the waves to like, you know, happen on this rhythm? I don't know. Or is it like organizing the system in some really helpful way? I don't know. Those are the questions that I want to dig into that, like, man, we have just, like, scratched the surface on scientifically.
9: So what make, like, just the fact that you could even suggest something like, is it organizing us in a certain way? I'm like, ooh, why did you choose the verb organizing? Why would brain changes be organizational?
0: The brain likes prediction. It likes rhythm. It likes, you know,
9: it likes rhythm.
0: You know, like it's like providing a scaffolding or a structure. It's the same thing like if you have kids and you let them just like, you know, there's no rules in the house and they can put themselves to bed whenever they want or they can eat whatever they want. Like it is high chaos in the house and nobody's happy and nobody functions well. But like you put a little bit of structure, you put a little like organizational structure and then all of a sudden like flows better. And maybe that's what hormones are doing. It's like laying down these like fundamental rules, these organizing principles for the brain that can like, that help it function at its most you know, at its highest level. I don't know. I'm totally speculating here, but
9: yeah.
0: But now we get to at least ask the question of like, is that pulse doing anything that the brain likes or that like helps us in some way?
9: Yeah. Wow. That's a cool word, pulse. Like brain pulse. Like it's working out up there.
0: Yeah. It's like the heartbeat of something, right? It's like the vital sign. Like
9: yeah.
0: This, it's like you think of like the cha-chunk, cha-chunk of like the heartbeat monitor. Like maybe this is the endocrine system. It's like it's pulsing on these different rhythms and then it's creating these echoes throughout the rest of the body that's like, oh, cool. Like here's the rhythm we get to dance to. And that's what I mean when I am thinking about this sort of organizational framework. It's like, I think it's creating that rhythm for then the whole body to get in sync to.
9: I think I'm having this question of the brain is such a regal and like commanding object, right? Like you kind of know how much work it's doing in your body, even though it's part of you, it kind of feels like other, like there's a way in which it just has it's all powerful. And so then when I hear something about the brain changes, I'm like immediately like, wow, like awestruck.
0: Yeah. Oh my God. I think that idea that the brain is like this regal thing is a myth. I actually think it's an organ like every other part of our body. Like I think the way we can show that hormones influence aspects of the brain suggests that, I don't know, we're all just kind of these like, you know, big buckets of chemicals walking around and we think we have control, but like, no, we don't.
9: Really?
0: Like I yelled at that person because I'm hangry and I don't even know if I buy into free will, if I'm being totally honest. I don't know. I mean, I think that there's ways we can gain free will, but like by and large, we are also just like big biological sacks of stuff. And
9: I'm
0: anyway,
9: hoping that's... that I'm a big biological sack, but if I know that, if I say it out loud, then I could maybe do a little bit more with the sack. Like I could push it to the left and push it to the right, even if only an inch.
0: Maybe.
9: That's my
0: hope.
9: That's my wish.
0: I do think an understanding of the system allows us to control it. In fact, I was just on a call earlier this week there's this incredible researcher out of Caltech, and he's developing continuous hormone monitors. So, you know, we have the glucose monitor where we can track. Yes. And now they're starting to develop technology where either from sweat, which seems difficult, but even in like interstitial fluid, you can create a glucose-like monitor that can just give us this kind of constant readout of hormones. I mean, imagine if we could get like a second by second or even just hour by hour readout. We can just watch and observe and see the patterns play out. But that's so huge. I mean, think about the images of Pluto that we had 100 years ago where it's this like grainy little blip in the, you know, in the sky. And now we can see the individual like craters this idea of let there be light, like being able to see a phenomenon in, you know, incredible detail is the start where all of the breakthroughs

0: This episode was produced by Mona Medgaukar and me, Molly Webster. It was fact-checked by Diane Kelly. I want to thank Soren Wheeler, Pavel Shapdarenka, Emily Jacobs, and Laura Pritchett. Emily hangs out at the University of California, Santa Barbara. You can find Laura and Pavel at the University of Pennsylvania in Philadelphia. And you can also find all of Laura and Pavel's data online. Go to openneuro.org. That's open, N-E-U-R-O.org. Props to Laura for making all of her data public. Also, a huge shout out to Catherine Woolley, whose original research on sex hormones and the brain was foundational to all the stuff we're talking about today. 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It's fun over there. And that's it. I'm Molly Webster. This is Radiolab. And the next time I see you, I'm going to ask, where are you at in your cycle?
1: Hi, I'm Gabby. I'm from the Bay Area, California, and here are the staff credits. 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Soren Wheeler is our executive editor. Sarah Sandbach is our executive director. Our managing editor is Pat Walters. Dylan Keefe is our director of sound design. Our staff includes Jeremy Bloom, W. Harry Fortuna, David Gable, Maria Paz Gutierrez, Sindhu Nainasambandan, Matt Keelty, Mona Modgaukar, Annie McEwen, Alex Neeson, Sarah Kari, Natalia Ramirez, Rebecca Rand, Joanna Strogatz, Anissa Vitsa, Arian Wack, Molly Webster, and Jessica Young, with help from Gabby Santis and Maya Appleby Melamed. Our fact-checkers are Diane Kelly, Emily Krieger, Natalie Middleton, Angeli Mercado, and Sophie Semai.
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3: This is Ira Glass of This American Life, and I'm here with good news and bad news. First, the bad news. The government stopped all funding of public radio. You know this. The bad news is also old news. The good news? So many people stepped up to fill the void and donate. Okay, but more bad news. Those extra donations, they came in when federal funding was cut. That's just temporary. People jumping in during an emergency. And it's running out soon. Which is why I'm here right now to say, for actual long-term stability, we need sustaining members. That means choosing an amount of monthly support that makes sense for you. And this doesn't have to be a lot. What counts is that you're saying you're going to be there every month, which is important because it lets the station plan and budget. When you do that, you'll be joining the station in a real way. And can I say, the station will sound different to you. One of my coworkers here at This American Life, he recently pledged for the first time. And he's been in public radio for years, and he was stunned at how different it felt. This is my coworker, Seth Wind.
4: I would have joined so much earlier if I knew how it would make me feel.
3: Come on.
4: I'm 100%.
3: What did it feel like?
4: I felt like everything I was hearing, I was part of making, which sounds so overblown. And but I listened on the way in today in my car to the station, and I was like, oh yeah, I'm part of this.
3: Like, you did that?
4: Yeah, a little bit. And I had heard people say things like that during the pledge drive, and I didn't buy it, but it's true.
3: And what about when we do something on the air that you don't like?
4: Yeah, I feel terrible for having helped. No, I'm like, well, that must have been someone else's pledge dollars made that garbage.
3: Good attitude.
4: Thank you.
3: So, if you become a sustaining member, it's going to feel different to you too. That's the good news I'm going to end with. It's going to feel different to listen. Here's how you become a sustaining member.
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6: It is very simple. 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We've got some Celtic music coming up at 5 o'clock, blues and R&B and soul and funk late into the night. This is where the dancing begins. 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

This is listener-supported public radio, KCBX. I sure am glad that you're here with us this afternoon. My name's Janelle. I'm going to be here until 3 o'clock today, bringing you all kinds of music, mostly acoustic, some Americana, some folk, some bluegrass. I've got some new releases. I have a nice new one from Robert Plant with his new band, Saving Grace, that I'm going to get to. I want to play Jade Jackson's latest song. She is going to be coming to town here soon as well. And some more new releases, some of your old favorites too. It is pledge drive, and I'm just going to address the fact that my usual pledge team of Hank and Frank they're no longer with us. Hank passed away about a week ago, and Frank left us the day before yesterday. And one of the things I really enjoyed about Pledge Drive was Saturday afternoon with both of those guys. It was hard to be serious. There was so much joking going on that it was hard to remember we were supposed to be asking you to support this station. And I know that if Hank and Frank were here, they would both be making jokes about this whole situation and how they both left us just before fall pledge drive. I miss them both.

0: 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Brand new from Billy Strings, his album So Much for Goodbyes. It's dedicated to the memory of his late mother. And just a little preview, that is the KCBX album for next week. This week's album is terrific from Two Runner. I'm going to be featuring that a little bit later on in the show. Steve Earle, I usually play that song sometime around this season, fire season. We heard the firebreak line from Steve Earle, all those folks up there working the timber fire and the Plaskett fire. That's from the album So You Want to Be an Outlaw. We heard Slade Cleaves, Breakfast in Hell, and Big Sundown from Doug from their album Have At It right here on KCBX. 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It's a Saturday afternoon, especially. It's a little bit more informal. We kind of have a good time here. There's cinnamon rolls in the kitchen. And I have Chris and Aaron here with me in the studio. And we are talking about how you can keep programs like this one, The Broken Spoke, and all of these awesome music programs that we have on Saturday on the air. Now, one thing a lot of folks don't know is that the music shows, the locally produced music shows, we're volunteers. We come in here and give up our time. Some of these guys have been doing it for, you know, years, decades. 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
1: Doing wonderful. And Janelle, you kind of stole my line there, because I was going to mention how it's just so wonderful how you and all of our music hosts share the music and throughout the week, right? We have everyone has a weekly show, except for Morning Cup, which is Monday through Friday. Uh-huh. We can listen to that wonderful, get our wonderful music. What's the word I'm looking for?
2: Joy.
1: Joy, yeah. and it's just, I think it's such a wonderful way that we have here at KCBX to combine both news and information as well as music, because I think music is really something that's so important for your soul. 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
0: It's kind of neat that we have so much different, so many different types of music shows. Saturday, it's kind of a little taster. You know, you got this thing going on.
2: Goodness.
0: And then Celtic Crossroads, that proved to be wildly popular when Fiona Ritchie retired and local host here, Jim Conroy, took it over. Oh, man, people love that show. And then we've got the Evening Blues, which is a big hit, and Night Train for those of the funky persuasion. You can find all different types of music right here.
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2: Just right before we were going on air and talking to you about Pledge Drive today, we were using our hand guitars as well as our hand drum.
0: As one does.
2: Yeah, right? Janelle, right. 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
0: One of the cool things about becoming a sustaining member, there's several cool things that I could think of, but I'll only mention a few because we want to actually play some music here. But you can set it and forget it. That's what I do. I set up my monthly sustaining donation. I'm like, why am I doing that? I actually get a paycheck for some of my work here at the station, and then I donate part of it back. But the reason
1: you do that because we all love what happens here at the station.
0: Exactly.
1: That's why we do it.
0: You read my mind, Chris. You must be psychic. But the reason that I do that is, like everything else in my life, you know, I pay for the things that I listen to and read and see and all of that kind of stuff. And so I do that here as well. But the other cool part, looking at it from the other side, is that you guys, I have the two major financial brains here in the studio with me. You guys can predict if you have so you can look at the projections, right? Is that how that works?
1: It is how it works, yeah. Uh-huh. And right now we have over 2,000 sustainers.
0: Oh, no kidding. I didn't realize it was that much. Maybe we'll have more sustainers soon if people like you listening set it up to become a sustaining member. And how can they do that? Tell us.
2: Visit today, kcvx.org, or call 1-800-549-8855. Excuse me. I'll say that phone number one more time, 1-800-549-8855. And we were just discussing last hour on Radiolab, if that KCBX app is in your hands or nearby, we have a lovely little red little donate button on the top right-hand corner.
0: That's so cool. It's super simple. We're still figuring out. This is the first time the three of us have been in the studio together, and we're figuring out our chemistry. But I predict great things for this group of pledge pitchers.
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0: I love it. I need to tell you, we'll check in with you guys in a minute. Hey, is there a challenge? Are we doing a challenge of any kind? They both looked at each other. We'll find out more next break. All right. 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I really wanted to get to this song from Jade Jackson. It's a great, great new release from her. It's called Me and My Sister, and it's all about her life growing up on the Central Coast. Jade Jackson, as you may know, grew up here, moved to Nashville, and she is making it big. She's doing an album release party at Slow Brew Rock in October. Here she is now on KCBX.

0: The great Randy Newman love story, You and Me. What a lyricist he is. You know, it's just a really fun song to listen to, and it ends up with them in Florida playing checkers all day, which sounds like a fine way to end up. We heard Sarah Watkins from her album from quite a long time ago, 2013, Sun, Midnight Sun, You and Me. Wilco with You and I, and we heard Jay Jackson, Me and My Sister. See what I did there? Jay Jackson, she is a local native, and she is coming back to town. She had moved away to Nashville. She's going to be doing an album release party. She has a new album coming out called Jay Dean, and on October 17th at Slow Brew Rock, you can attend that album release party. You can buy tickets at slowbrew.com. And that's one of the things that I love about this radio station. You know, I have been in radio, oh, here she goes again, telling those radio stories. I've been in radio pretty much my whole life, 16 years old in high school at my high school radio station, playing XTC and David Bowie and Devo, and now here I am playing this music that I love. And through all that time, it has been a constant that I just love radio. But there are not a lot of radio stations that have this kind of commitment to the local music community. It goes both ways. You local musicians, support us, and we love to play local music, and there is so much good stuff. A little bit later on, I'm going to tell you about some other local music shows that are coming up. It is pledge time, pledge drive, and I am here with Aaron and with Chris, and we are talking about what you can do to keep shows like this one on the air. How do
1: you can do that right now, actually, very simply, by going to kcbx.org or going on or picking up your phone. I guess, do people pick up their phone?
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1: And dialing 800-549-8855. And you'll do that because you enjoy and appreciate the mix of music that you hear here on The Broken Spoke and on all of our other music shows. I think it's a mix that you can't find anywhere else. I mean, Janelle's been in radio for a long time. Mm-hmm.
0: It's really unique. It is really unique. You know, if you go around the country to stations that do NPR shows, a lot of them do, you know, they'll do a mixture of news and talk and music, but very few of them do what we do, which is what, about a 50-50 mix? Marisa would know for sure how big the mixture is of music and talk. But there, I can venture to say that no other station in the country does as wide a variety as we do. It's pretty darn cool,
1: It is very cool. One thing I like about it too is that it's not that algorithm that's picking the music for you, because the algorithm kind of picks a lot of the same stuff. And I like the surprise. That's one thing that I love about listening to Broken Spoke or Morning Cup, is kind of the surprise of what's next, or the discovery of something that you haven't heard before. You're not choosing it. I mean, the algorithm is kind of chosen for you, but you've kind of chosen the algorithm.
0: Exactly. And you can hear that. I don't know about you guys, but when I listen online, you know, the human brain has the capacity to pick up that uncanny valley, both with AI-generated content and with algorithms. It's like you kind of know. Have you found that, Aaron?
2: It's almost self. It just keeps generating the same music that you've heard repeatedly.
0: Right.
2: And I think the beauty of Janelle and Neil sitting in the desk between Morning Cup and what we're hearing today on Broken Spoke is Janelle was just speaking about Jade. Jade is local. Uh-huh. Jade is here on the Central Coast.
0: We all know her. She's talking about swimming in Lake Santa Margarita Lake, you know.
2: We an algorithm is not going to connect you to a local artist as well as Janelle and Neil, and talking about music opportunities to hear live music on the Central Coast. There's just nothing like it.
1: Absolutely.
2: And Janelle tossed up a great question just before the last set that we heard about a challenge. And today I want to come to you and share a little bit about what this looks like. We today have set forth a challenge to you, our listener, to step forth. And we want to hear between now and 2 p.m., we want to hear 15 donors. And that could be accomplished in three different ways. 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
0: Well, I am stoked about that challenge. 15 of you. That means you, and some other folks. If you make that pledge, we get an extra what? How much?
2: Ooh, $1,000 unlocked today.
0: Wow, amazing. So we are hoping to hear from you today, this afternoon before 3 o'clock. I'm going to check back with you, Chris and Aaron, here after some music. 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Tickets and information at artsandlectures.ucsb.edu. As I mentioned, there's a new single from Robert Plant and Saving Grace. Now, Robert Plant is going to be coming to town. I'm really excited about this. At Vina Robles, it is on, I believe, September 29th. He was there two years ago, but this is a world-class group of musicians at Vina Robles. This new track is from a brand new EP from this group of musicians. It's not quite out yet, but they've released this one song. It's called Two Coats, from Robert Plant and Saving Grace on KCBX.

That's a new release from Sierra Farrell. It's called Trying to Love You, and the chorus says, "All just walking each other home." And that is a quote from Ram Dass. All just walking each other home. And that is what's happening. Ain't none of us know exactly what we're doing or how we're going to get there. We're all just one big messy stew of emotions and experiences and things that happen, and the world goes on around us. I was just, Chris McBride was just showing me pictures from her daughter's wedding, and they're beautiful. And there's all these cute little kids, and I'm looking at it, and it's making me tear up from the gorgeous beauty of it. And I've been close to tears for weeks now because we lost Frank Lanzone the other day, our general manager. I've known the man for decades. He has made a huge impact on my life and on the life of many other people as well. We also lost Hank McBride. I always called him Hawken because he misspelled his name one time. One time he misspelled his name, and he's been Hawken ever since. And I love that man. And the Live Oak Music Festival, we're not going to be able to do it in 2027. We had, I think it was one of the worst station meetings I've ever been to, Chris, where you had to come in and tell us that we all of these things that were going on. And you at home, you have to just kind of, we're processing, you just kind of have to bear with us for a minute. All of these things happen, and it's hard, and it's difficult to move forward. But at the same time, there's so much beauty in this world, and it's brought to us through things like music, like Sierra Farrell singing "We're All Just Walking Home," each other home. We heard Fairport Convention with Autopsy. We heard Linda Ronstadt with "A Jew False Heart," and a brand new single from Robert Plant, who has a new EP that is coming out with Saving Grace. Robert Plant will be at Vina Robles on the 29th. I'm going to tell you that support comes to us from Ultrex, a Central Coast copier company. 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You. I am grateful for the music. I came to this station because of the music, and it is just been this huge gift for me to find all the news and information as well. 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You can show your support by making a pledge online. Aaron and Chris, I'm sorry I went off the deep end there, but we've been doing that, you know, all week. There's Hank's not here and Frank's not here, but you two are here, and I think you guys are pretty darn cool, and I'm looking forward to you know, having that strong family relationship with you as well. The only constant is change, and change happens here at the radio station, and that doesn't mean that it's going to go away. It just means things are going to be different. Okay, compartmentalize.

0: Here we go.
1: We have been having to do a little bit of compartmentalizing here.
0: Yeah.
1: But I think that's okay to be emotional. It is very emotional. And Hank and Frank were such important pieces of all of our lives here. And I'm sure in the lives of all of our listeners, you might not have even maybe thought about or realized how important their work throughout the years. Frank was here for 46 years. He dedicated his whole career and his whole life to radio. Stories about when he was five, wiring up things and fiddling with, you know, listening to radio and electrical wiring at 5 years old. Mm-hmm. And he dedicated his whole professional life to public radio. And that he is why we are here today. I truly believe that the station is here because of him.
0: Yeah.
1: And I think it's okay to be a little...
0: Absolutely.
1: Really emotional.
0: You've heard all of us music DJs have been playing Frank Sinatra all week long. And the past week, too, we knew that Frank was ailing. Hank also loves Frank Sinatra. So you've been hearing a Sinatra-thon over the past couple of weeks. And, you know, that's because it's music. And Hank loved Oingo Boingo. So, of course, I had to play a bunch of Oingo Boingo.
2: Of course.
0: Yeah. But that's what the music's about. It brings us together. It heals us. It uplifts us. It comforts us when we're sad. And we're just so fortunate to have this variety of music here on this radio station. And if that's important to you, we're hoping that you can support it with a pledge. We have a challenge that's happening right now, right, Aaron?
2: Absolutely. We are looking for 15 folks to step up and donate before 2 p.m. today during Broken Spoke. And we've already, since we last spoke before, we've heard from, I believe, four different donors that have come forth and made a contribution. We're looking to hear from more today. And songs like Sierra Farrell's just remind me that we're in this together. It's been a somber week, as we mentioned, but it reminds me that the music matters and it fills the soul. 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
0: Nobody dials anymore, though.
1: No one dials. 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
0: All right, still to come in the show, I'll check in back in with Chris and Aaron to see how our challenge is doing. But still to come, I'm going to tell you about some more local shows. I've got another new release or two, and I'm definitely going to get to a couple of tracks from the KCBX album of the week. I'm going to next play something from an excellent new album from Maya DeVitri, All My Faith. This is Traveler on KCBX.

0: That's Bruce Coburn on The Broken Spoke on KCBX. Joy will find a way, and indeed it will. Bruce Coburn always has such an amazing way of expressing the ineffable. We heard Madison Cunningham from her Grammy-winning album Revealer and Life According to Rachel. Bonnie Raitt with Just Like That. She won a Grammy for that one, too. And Maya DeVitri from her brand-new album, which is called All My Faith. It's superb. And from it, we heard a song, Traveler, here on KCBX. My name is Janelle. People tell me I always forget to say my name when I'm on the air because that's not the important part. The music is the important part. But anyway, I'm Janelle, and you can email me if you want to at janelle@kcbx.org, J-A-N-E-L-L-E. It's the easiest way to get to me. I'm a real person here on the Central Coast of California, figuring out minute by minute what we're going to hear on the show. We have an amazing team of volunteer music hosts. Some have been here for decades playing music on KCBX because the music is important to us. We know the music's important to you too because you're listening right now. If that's the case, we hope that you will support this radio station. Chris McBride, our general manager, and Aaron Borgeson, our development director, are with me here in the studio, and they are going to tell us how we've been doing so far this afternoon for our very first day of our Fall Pledge Drive 2026.
1: We're doing.
0: Sometimes I wish there was visual. I wish you could have seen the way they looked at each other. Okay, who's going to answer that? What are we going to say? Yeah.
1: Well, we do have a pledge this afternoon during Broken Spoke, and it's to hear from 15 of you listening and to make a donation. That's why we're talking to you. We are in our fall pledge drive, and we're asking for you to make a gift. 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And so if we hear from a total of 15 of you before the end of Broken Spoke, we will add an extra $1,000 to our total. And so far we've heard from 18 people. So we would love to hear from you. And you can make your pledge online at kcbx.org or by calling 800-549-8855. And we have some lovely volunteers who are waiting to take your call. And we have Carla and Jan. And we also have
2: Mary.
1: Mary. I got to two.
2: Well, I want to thank some of our donors that have come forward over the last couple hours and made a gift to KCBX. I have a special thank you to Shane of Los Osos. I also want to thank an anonymous donor from beautiful Cambria, California. And I also want to thank Paul and Dana of Arroyo Grande. They had a special message to all of us today. This donation is in memory of Frank and Hank.
1: And that's referring to our former general manager of 46 years, Frank Lanzone, who passed away a few days ago, and Hank Hadley, who was our operations manager for 38 years. And their incredible dedication to the station, to the people, and to really this community is just unparalleled. And we're a bit heartbroken. And we miss them already. So we have a number of people who are calling in and just or commenting on the impact that those two had on them and had on the station. And so it's been
2: Frank and Hank's legacy go just beyond the walls of the station and across the airwaves. It's been really special to hear from so many of our music partners and even musicians that took a moment to reflect and thank Frank and Hank for their contributions. I think Damon Castillo stepped up and said thank you. And
0: musicians from all
2: of... Oh, my goodness.
0: Every Cache Valley drifter has been in touch so
2: absolutely.
0: Far.
2: Absolutely. Yeah. And we heard from Festival Mosaic and just a really heartfelt thing. Thank you, and reflection on the contribution, because KCBX, it's all about community, bringing people together over music and good storytelling and making sure that you are informed in the knowledge of our newsroom as well as our music and programming that has brought in it to you.
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0: that's
1: you're not,
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1: you're
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0: I want to say, too, about that sustaining deal is you may think, oh, my gosh, I have to go online and get involved in this lengthy process to get to, oh, it's a piece of cake. You go online, you say how much you want and what, you know, source you want it to come from, your checking account or your credit card, what have you. And the nice thing is you're not locked in like forever and ever. There's no, you know, minimum or anything. You can change it on certain months. You can. It's super flexible, super easy. So get that set up. I'm going to check in with you two in a little bit here. I'm going to play some more music, and we are going to do what Saturday Afternoons is all about. I have some more local music, local shows I want to tell you about. Right now, this is new to me. This gentleman, his name's Lucas Lawson. He's out of Santa Cruz, and this came across my ears this week. I listen to a lot of music, and there is a brand new release from Lucas Lawson. It's called Cold and the Feeling, and boy, am I glad I discovered him. I really like his music. This is called A Better Friend on KCBX.

0: That's Two Runner from the KCBX Album of the Week. It's called Porch Light. Two Runner out of Northern California. Really dynamic performers. A whole bunch of fun. This album is terrific. They are on their way up. They have been playing larger and larger venues every time I've heard about them touring. And they're going to be opening for The Devil Makes Three at the Fremont Theater on Friday, October 23rd. Two Runner and Devil Makes Three. Tickets and more information at FremontSlow.com. Also in that set, we heard Watch House from Such Jubilee, Old Ties and Companions. Ferris and Jason Romero with Roll On My Friend. And we heard something new to me. It's a new album, Cold and the Feeling. Lucas Lawson, he's out of Santa Cruz, and we heard from him, A Better Friend. 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It is Pledge Drive, and it's one of the things that I look forward to about Pledge Drive is hearing from you. It's a two-way street. I'm here playing music, you are listening, and you are supporting this radio station. And one of the cool things about Pledge Drive, there's a little comment section on the pledge form, and when you call, you can also make comments. And I love hearing from you, things you like about the show, things you don't like, reasons you support the station. 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I have Chris and Aaron here in the studio. They've been tracking what's going on in the Pledge Central there. How's it looking, you guys?
1: We are tracking, and we have a goal or a challenge on the board for this, for your show, Broken Spoke, and it is 15 donations to hear from 15 of you before the end of Broken Spoke, and we are at 11. So four more of you. And we will meet that challenge, and $1,000 will be added to our overall total. And like Janelle said, we like hearing from you, and we've heard from a number of you, Tim and Angela in San Luis Obispo, and Donna in Orcutt, and Scott in Arroyo Grande are a few that we have heard
2: and
1: from.
2: And I love this comment that just came in from Mario of Oceano. Peace and love, and thank you for being human.
0: Oh, that's wonderful.
1: We are all humans here.
0: We are. You know, that we even have a t-shirt. The t-shirt for Neil's show says, not a robot, not an algorithm. Because we are real people. We're here on the Central Coast. And, you know, that's something that increasingly anything you see or hear in the world, you have to question, is this real? Is this real or is this AI? I can assure you that I am not AI. And in some ways, it's kind of nice.
2: Thank goodness.
0: I know. And neither are you guys. Every now and then, I'll make a mistake and I'll start to beat myself up about it. I'm like, oh, heck, at least that way they know I'm a real person until they make an AI that that makes mistakes on purpose.
1: And I don't ever want an AI, Janelle.
0: No, thank goodness. I can't even imagine. That would be horrific. But yeah, I'm really stoked about that we might be close to getting that pledge. Where do those funds come from? Oh,
2: I think I heard the phone ringing, Janelle. So that means someone is calling in to close the gap. And that means we need to hear from some other folks, some of our other neighbors up and down the Central Coast to close the gap and make that 15th donation to unlock $1,000. So, Janelle, you had a question for me?
0: Yeah, where do the matching funds come? To me, it's like it's just magic. Yes. We have these magic funds, but where do we get them?
2: They're from our magic donors, of course.
0: Yay, of course.
2: So there's a number of ways that we receive gifts that become challenge funds. I want to thank our generous donors, all the way back on August 20th. 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
0: Yes, indeed. 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I'm pretty confident that if you make that call right now, we're going to meet our goal of 15 pledges. 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
3: Live from NPR News in Washington, I'm Linda Kenyon. Iraq's government says it is investigating after Iran-backed militias are accused of attacking a key Saudi oil pipeline. The drone strikes shut down Saudi Arabia's east-west pipeline, an alternative to the Strait of Hormuz. April Longley, a senior fellow at the Washington Institute and an expert on Yemen, says this attack has far-reaching implications.
4: The Iranians and the Houthis want to create a new reality in the region, a new status quo, where they control these critical choke points, where they push the U.S. out of the region. So the order, the region order is in flux, and they have a vision for where it wants to go. Now, in terms of the next few weeks, I think they feel like they have the wind at their back, and so they're probably going to try to consolidate the gains they've made on the coast and maybe push into more territory in Yemen.
3: President Trump said Iran was probably responsible for the pipeline attack. The leaders of Anthropic and OpenAI are both urging caution. Anthropic CEO Dario Amodei says the industry should slow down. NPR's Shannon Bond reports.
5: In a new essay, Amodei says AI companies should deliberately slow the pace at which they improve their models' capabilities because the technology is advancing so quickly. He says he's worried about a recent incident where rival OpenAI's agents went rogue and hacked another company. Amodei says labs need to embed third-party evaluators to report incidents and track safety practices, and that Anthropic will do so. He's also calling for international cooperation around AI development. Public warnings about AI safety are mounting after the recent resignation of an Anthropic researcher who warned the AI industry is not acting responsibly. Shannon Bond, NPR News.
3: Anthropic is a financial supporter of NPR. For decades, the automotive supply chain in the U.S. and Canada has been tightly woven together. But as NPR's Willow Rubin reports, the renewed trade war is putting pressure on the companies that make auto parts.
6: All kinds of parts are made by businesses that take other parts, machine them into something new, and sell them to big car makers who turn them into a car. And for decades, because many of North America's car supply chains have been built as one ecosystem, parts have moved across the border fairly easily. But new tariffs make that more expensive. Here is Jim Gerald, the CEO of the Canadian manufacturing company Linamar.
7: Putting tariffs into the process is like putting like a bunch of toll booths every few miles on the same highway, right?
6: President Trump wrote on Truth Social that if the U.S. and Canada don't reach a trade deal by January 1st, tariffs on cars and auto parts coming from Canada will rise to 50%. Willa Rubin, NPR News.
3: The president has posted the U.S. has been ripped off by Canada. You're listening to NPR. A new study from the Brookings Institution looked at the effects of cell phone bans in schools after 1 year. NPR's Sequoia Carrillo reports.
8: The Brookings recent study on cell phone bans finds that usage of phones in schools by teens increased across the 2025-2026 school year, despite nearly all schools having some kind of ban in place. The increases were the smallest in schools with the strictest policies, like bell-to-bell bans versus policies that allowed use during lunch and passing periods. But even in schools with the strictest policies, most teens reported no impact on well-being indicators like happiness or stress. Cell phone bans have swept the country in popularity in recent years, uniting folks from across the political and geographic spectrum. Sequoia Carrillo, NPR News.
3: President Trump wants the Smithsonian Institution to install a massive statue of George Washington outside the National Museum of American History. The president suggested replacing the current Infinity sculpture in front of the museum with the 30-foot statue of Washington. In a late-night social media post, the president also asked for a special exhibit honoring Washington to run through February 22, 2032. That date would mark the 300th anniversary of Washington's birthday. It's unclear if the president has the power to enforce any of these changes, as the Smithsonian operates outside of the executive branch. But the president has already taken steps to try to exert his influence over many of the exhibits at the Smithsonian's collections. I'm Linda Kenyon, NPR News in Washington.
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0: 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We are in our fall pledge drive, and I'm here with Chris McBride, our general manager, and we have a challenge on the table. And Chris, I think you have some news for me, huh?
1: I have some great news.
0: Yeah.
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0: That's math even I can do.
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0: It's always super cool.

0: Isn't that a kick in the pants? That's Up in the Air. They are local here to the Central Coast, been making music in these parts for many years. And Up in the Air is John Beckia, Debbie Manville, David Singer, Phil Gross, Mike Milanese, and Victor Rocha. If you are an airhead, you can see them tomorrow doing the Lazy Locals free concert at Castoro Cellars. The weather will be beautiful at Castoro. It happens from 1 to 4 p.m. Those are really fun. They have food available for purchase, of course. Castoro Cellars wine and live music from Up in the Air. And a lot of the music that you hear is really similar to the track we just heard. It's great dance music, wonderful for a Sunday afternoon. Check it out if you'd like more information at castorocellars.com. And everybody in that group, but especially John Beckia, for years, decades, has been involved in the Live Oak Music Festival. We heard The Dead from the album In the Dark, their most popular song, Touch of Grey. We heard Paul Simon, That Was Your Mother. Bella White with Luxury Liner. Now, Bella White is coming to Slow Brew on September 29th at 7 p.m. You can check her out. We heard her doing a song, Luxury Liner. And Water Tower, Hot Young Bluegrass Band with Long Journey Home here on KCBX. 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We are in our fall pledge drive, and we have set off the confetti cannons and inflated some balloons, and we're just having a big old party because we hit our goal of 15 pledges during the Broken Spoke, which means we unlocked some extra funds. And throughout this general celebration, I want to introduce to you personally a guy that I'm really coming to appreciate, and not just because of his golfing penguin shirt, but because he's great to have around. You're always so dang positive, Aaron. I'm not quite sure how you do that or whether there's something wrong with you, but I like
1: there
0: it.
1: There probably is something wrong with me.
0: It works for me. Aaron Borgeson. I will never pronounce your name. You're always going to, it's going to be
1: it's a
0: mystery.
1: Swedish it's, last name.
0: Okay. So just think Swedish chef and I'll be fine. Anyway, he is our new ish development director. He's been here since January, and you've done so much already. The new KCBX app had its genesis, thanks largely in part to you and your team. You're just a lot of fun to have around. So how are you going to follow that up, I ask you?
1: Oh, gosh. Well, as Janelle mentioned, I just wanted to take a chance and introduce myself to you. As the development director, it's been absolute joy in getting to know our listeners and our donors up and down the Central Coast. And the beauty of joining KCBX is I get to listen to KCBX just as I did before joining KCBX, but I get to now listen
2: it's
1: and
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1: get
2: your,
1: paid.
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1: I know,
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1: get
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1: to, paid
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1: 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I grew up listening to Car Talk, as many other folks that just, yeah, have appreciated NPR, and I've been on the Central Coast since 2009, and just a KCBX listener since moving to the Central Coast. It's been an absolute joy to work alongside Carol in the mornings and Janelle here today, and just to get to know the folks around the station as well as our newsroom. And I am so much of a KCBX fan and NPR fan that 3.5 years ago, I got married up in beautiful Creston, California, and unbeknownst to me, my wife wrote vows at our wedding, and she slipped in NPR right into our wedding vows, and just mentioned how much joy it brings me of discovery. Knowledge is power. And just the beautiful storytelling and news delivery that we get to hear from, oh my goodness, my favorites are just up and down the list, from This American Life to Marketplace to Morning Edition. Just love all of the different news and talk programs, and I've fallen in love more and more with our local talk and music station programming since I've joined KCBX. So it's been an absolute pleasure, Janelle, to get to know you as well as you, Chris. I joined just as Chris became our general manager and president here at KCBX.
2: It's always a joy when you're in the office and the station. Janelle's right. And no one else bops around I don't know, Bob. Sorry about that. Maybe that's not a good image, but he does.
0: He smiles more than other people do. And so there are people at the station who frown sometimes. I have to admit, I am occasionally one of them. But Aaron, you're always smiling, and it never fails to make me smile.
1: Well, thank you.
2: Yeah, and it's so wonderful to have someone who, like all of us, believes so deeply in our station and public radio. It truly is. I know one time he told me a story about also going to Chicago and like wanting to buy this American Life t-shirt and like going to WBUR and they were closed and it was just like this glass front.
1: Chris,
2: that
1: I was just such a sad puppy. I was on I was a sad puppy on Navy Pier. This is in about 2015, 2016. I was on a work trip and I literally hunted down the door of WBEZ because what I wanted in this world was a This American Life t-shirt and no merch, absolutely no merch. 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
0: Okay, I'm going to get back to the music, and we've only got less than half an hour before it's time for American Roots, which is one of my favorite parts of Saturday. 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We've had some changes to our program lineup recently. I've actually really enjoyed them. We've moved Fresh Air on a daily basis, Monday through Friday, up to a time slot at 12 noon right after the Morning Cup, which is awfully convenient because frequently Fresh Air will do stories about music, and that's what they did this week. They featured Roseanne Cash and her album The List right after the Morning Cup, and I heard this track and I said, that is so cool, I'm going to play that on Saturday. I love the NPR stories about music, and I love featuring that music that I hear right here on The Broken Spoke on KCBX. This is Motherless Children, Roseanne Cash.

0: That's Fred Eaglesmith here on the Broken Spokane Listener Supported Public Radio KCBX. What a songwriter. So many folks have covered his songs, including that one, Wilder Than Her. And he is touring and will be making an appearance in Scotts Valley on November 21st. He's rocking a big old beard these days. Makes him look sort of biblical, but the music is great. We heard Wilder Than Her from his album Drive-In Movie. Elin Jewell in there, Needle and Thread from Sundown Over Ghost Town, and Roseanne Cash started out the set Motherless Children here on KCBX. 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O'Farrell is a Mexican-American composer and pianist known for blending Latin rhythms with contemporary jazz. 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We are in our very first day of our fall pledge drive, and you know, there have been some mixed feelings. We've had some big losses. Our general manager, Frank Lanzone, passed away. Our operations manager, Hank Hadley, also passed away. The Live Oak Music Festival, we've announced that we're not going to be able to do it in 2027, largely in part because Frank and Hank were such a big part of that festival. Also, Greg Perry, who was just enormously active in putting on Live Oak, he has retired. But we are continuing with this radio station and our goal to bring great entertainment and news and information to you here on the Central Coast. I have Aaron Borgeson and Chris McBride with me here in the studio. Chris is our general manager. Aaron's our development director. And there's something to celebrate. We did receive our 15 pledges, more than 15 now, isn't that right, in the past 3 hours?
1: Well,
2: that's
1: done.
2: Correct.
0: Great.
2: I don't have an exact number, but I know it's over 15.
0: That's good. Tell us more.
2: Tell us more.
0: Yeah, tell us more about the pledge drive, Chris.
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3: A lot of the artists you hear on KCBX are heard nowhere else on the radio. 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They are music wizards. Let me tell you, this little quick little banter in the hallway about about this new artist and new album, and have you heard this? No. Oh my goodness. Got to catch it. Folks, I want to tell you, Janelle, expert, music expert. There is
0: Marisa too. Everybody
3: absolutely
0: here.
3: Absolutely. Janelle and Marisa are just incredible experts, music experts, and have so much knowledge and wisdom regarding music on the Central Coast and elsewhere. And because of how unique KCBX is, it requires your support. 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Maybe it's because of that music discovery. 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Our volunteers are standing by.
0: All right. I want to thank you guys for being here with me. This is fun. Let's do this twice a year from now on for eternity.
2: Great
0: what do you
2: idea.
0: Think?
2: Great
0: All right.
2: idea.
0: I'll look forward to it. Thanks, Chris. Thanks, Aaron. it's really heartwarming to have folks who are willing to become a part of this family and keep making this deal happen, because it's pretty special, I gots to tell you. My name's Janelle. Only a few minutes left of the Broken Spoke, but after that, oh my gosh, all the great programs that we have, American Roots and Celtic Crossroads and Evening Blues and Night Train. We're not going to be doing any live breaks with folks here during those programs. So if you do love what you hear on Saturdays, go ahead and make your pledge now, kcbx.org. You can call us, too. We still have volunteers here, 800-549-8855. Trampled by Turtles. They are out of Minnesota, and they, you have to say it that way, Minnesota. My sister's from there, so I know. They make great music. They got together with Jeff Tweedy to cover a Wilco song on KCBX.

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0: Hey, y'all. This is Detroit Deb inviting you to join me and Big Daddy Kane every Saturday night from 6 to 9 o'clock on the Evening Blues for some real blues you can use. 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
1: I'm Nick Spitzer, and this is American Roots with our exploration of the musical mind of West Coast to West Village artist Harry Smith. Biographer John Zwed told us how Harry caught the record collecting bug.
2: He wandered into a record store one day and heard them playing Tommy McLennan's, what was it, New Highway Blues, I think it was called, and he'd never heard anything like this. And I guess we all have had that moment where we say, what is this?

0: John Zwed, reading from his biography, Cosmic Scholar, The Life and Times of Harry Smith. Harry Smith, who passed away in 1991 at age 68, said, "I'm glad to see that my dreams came true. I saw America changed through music." Thanks to our colleagues in the School of Liberal Arts at Tulane University and to the National Endowment for the Arts, the New Orleans Tourism and Culture Fund, and Jim Hart in Chicago. We appreciate the help of Greg Adams, Cecilia Peterson, Dave Walker, and Jeff Place at the Smithsonian's Ralph Rinsler Folklife Archive and Smithsonian Folkways Recordings. 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
0: This is American Roots, listening back to Harry Smith's influential 1952 Anthology of American Folk Music from the 1920s, 30s era of 78 RPM recordings. It's mostly from the southern U.S., including blues and country, jug bands, gospel, Louisiana Cajun music, and Texas cowboy songs, with tales of travel, tragedy, lost love, and banditry. This hour, we'll hear later covers of the old music by artists like the Black Keys, Amethyst Kia, Gillian Welch, Bob Dylan, and Marianne Faithfull. We'll also hear about a recent focus on the anthology's B-sides. Right now, it's West Virginia guitarist and singer Frank Hutchinson's B-side, Stackalee.

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1: In 1963, Kentucky singer Gene Ritchie was introduced to North Carolina guitar virtuoso and singer Doc Watson at Folk City in New York. That night, they sang the Carter family's powerful song of separated lovers, Storms Are on the Ocean. It was a B-side of the Carters' 1927 version of Single Girl, Married Girl, found in Harry Smith's anthology. Here are Gene and Doc on stage at Folk City on America.

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